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1: This final note on the way out today, we started with the Federal Reserve, so shall we end. The Fed's got lots of other jobs besides just setting interest rates, one of which is processing payments for basically the entire financial system, literally helping move money around the economy. Anyway, as part of that, they put out a report every 3 years about how money moves around this economy. And here's the tidbit that caught my eye. In 2024, there were 3.4 billion withdrawals from ATMs. That is down from 5.2 billion withdrawals at ATMs a decade ago, which makes sense, right? We're using way less cash. But every time we go to the ATM now, we are taking out more money. $210 per visit in 2024, $134 per visit in 2015. Inflation, yes, but still interesting, I think, anyway. Our media production team includes Brian Allison, John Fokey, Montana Johnson, Drew Jostan, Gary O'Keefe, and Charlton Thorpe. Alex Simpson is the manager of media production. And I'm Kai Rizdahl. We will see you tomorrow, everybody. This is APM.
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3: So here's the basic deal. 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

0: This is The Daily. I'm Rachel Abrams. Back to my conversation with Ron Lieber about new limits on how much people can borrow to go to college and how these changes could reshape higher education in America. So, Ron, we're at the moment in the story where the federal government has tried and failed with some kind of guardrails around education lending. But as you said, the problem kept getting worse. What's going on?
1: So a couple of things are happening. First of all, the schools and their strategy consultants are realizing that master's degree programs can be pretty profitable, right? If there are no labs involved or, you know, any expensive infrastructure on behalf of the schools, you can charge a lot of money if you can persuade students that their earnings will go up at the conclusion. And
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7: The world's first master's degree in Happiness Studies.
1: So Robert Kelchin, you know, he's one of the most respected higher education researchers out there. He took a look at this and realized that there were 14,000 new master's degree programs that had been created in the last two decades leading up to the middle of this decade.
0: And do we have any sense of how much this growth in master's programs was actually benefiting students? Like, were these programs actually helping to supercharge what they would earn once they graduated, for example?
1: Yeah, so the data back then wasn't as granular or widespread as what we have today, but there was definitely suspicion that at least some and maybe a growing number of those master's programs weren't really doing the job of helping people increase their, you know, financial and earnings prospects. But even for those programs that may not have been supercharging people's earnings, the universities started to find what became kind of a workaround for them, and that was the Public Service Loan Forgiveness Program. So that was created in the 2000s. And in that program, if you go to work for a nonprofit or the government, what happens there is that if you do that job for 10 years, the federal government will waive the rest of your student loan balance entirely once that period is over.
0: They forgive it.
1: It cancels that loan balance altogether. And so schools, they kind of start to get wise to this. And you start to see examples of those schools really encouraging students to make use of that Public Service Loan Forgiveness Program. But it's worth noting here that it does not always go well for those students. Sometimes they figure out years down the road that they actually didn't understand how the program worked, or they were doing it wrong because they got bad advice. Maybe their job did not qualify, or they didn't do the certification process correctly. And then they're stuck paying back a whole bunch of money.
0: So, Ron, you talk to university administrators all the time for your reporting about the cost of college, tuition specifically, et cetera, et cetera. And I am curious what you were hearing from them in this moment, because I would imagine that they are not happy about some of these new changes coming from the administration.
1: Nobody wants constraints on the market and the pool of available tuition dollars. Mm-hmm. And in fact, some of the professional schools in particular have pushed back and made equity arguments, right? They're saying that people with low incomes who are confronted with loan caps and are sort of foisted into other marketplaces for, you know, private student loans from a bank or Sallie Mae or whatever, maybe they won't qualify depending on their program or depending on their credit or depending on their age. And we may lose a whole bunch of people who we would have actually really liked to be clinical psychologists or doctors or lawyers. And that's one of the risks here.
0: But what do they say about the question about how much responsibility they bear for their alumni who might not be doctors or might not be clinical psychologists, for people that maybe don't have the obvious earning potential of those types of professional degrees? What do they say they view as their responsibility to be tethered to a student's earning potential and, frankly, the outside world?
1: They try to say as little as possible, and when backed into a corner, they say, look, we don't force people to take on debt. The federal student loan program is available for a reason. This is a matter of public policy, and we are making this education available to them at the price that we think is appropriate.
0: I do want to ask, Ron, because you said earlier that the goal of all of these new efforts is to try to rein in the cost of college, right? And also to make sure that college actually provides a return on this enormous investment that some people are making. Given the history that you've laid out here, and also given how longstanding and complicated and intractable some of these problems have been, do you think there's any chance that these new policies being
8: WBEZ is supported by the Field Museum, presenting After the Age of Dinosaurs, an exhibit exploring life after

0: WBEZ is supported by Lake County Forest Preserves, celebrating America's 250th anniversary with a two-part special exhibition at the Dunn Museum in Libertyville. Open through September 20th. 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
1: WBEZ is supported by Museum of Wisconsin Art, exhibiting the American landscape beyond the horizon. Examining artists' interpretations of Wisconsin's landscape across two centuries, now through July 19th. WisconsinArt.org.
2: Overdue course correction, like shuttering programs or schools or departments or whatever that might only exist because there was money there to fuel them and not necessarily because they serve the students or civic society. It could also maybe redirect some students who might be better served by not going to school. So I just kind of wonder like how you are weighing all of this and how you are thinking about sort of the net benefits and the net consequences.
3: I am rooting for people to become way more informed about the data that exists now around what you'll earn if you get a particular major or what you'll earn if you go to a particular graduate degree program. I'm not saying that we need to put all the PhD programs in history out of business or that, you know, private universities should stop offering, you know, expensive master's degrees in social work. But what I am saying is that everybody who's shopping for higher education deserves way better answers and way more data when they come to the institutions with questions about why this costs more than that competing institution down the street by $20,000 or $30,000 a year, or why this master's degree that did not exist 5 years ago actually offers me something that will make me smarter, that will build my network, and that will advance my career. When there's a change in public policy that alters the marketplace, it's an opportunity for consumers to pause and say, huh, there's a change that's happened here. It's supposed to be for my benefit. What questions am I not asking that could make me more informed?
2: You are rooting for more transparency and for people to be having more honest conversations about what the value of going to school is.
3: Yes, please talk more, ask better questions. We are entitled to better answers to these questions from the institutions.
2: Ron Lieber, thank you so much.
3: Thank you.
2: Ron Lieber covers personal finance for the New York Times.
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8: 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So what does America's 250th birthday mean to you? 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
6: Thanks for joining us tonight here at WBEZ. Another warm and muggy night, then Thursday, sunny, hot, and humid, a high of 97 with showers overnight. 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
1: U.S. mayors are closest to some of the most critical issues of our time: housing, jobs, the role of AI in our cities. I sat down with the mayors of Dallas, Denver, and Oklahoma City at the Aspen Ideas Festival to hear their take on leading through this moment. That conversation next time on 1A.
2: I'm Jeremy Hobson, and it's no secret that America's 250th birthday has been politicized. Many states refused to send delegations to the Great American State Fair in Washington. President Trump turned a speech on the National Mall into a campaign-style rally. 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So what does America's 250th birthday mean to you? That's next time on The Middle.
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6: Welcome to the newsroom. I'm Janet Jalil.
7: He doesn't even have a single fracture, just some scratches on his arms and legs. He's giving me little kisses. He's talking to me and telling me where it hurts.
6: As a three-year-old boy pulled from the rubble of Venezuela's earthquakes recovers, warnings that thousands of other children could be exploited by traffickers.
8: We're working with Venezuela's National Child Protection Authority on identifying unaccompanied and separated children, you know, and making sure that they are safe.
6: In Gaza, thousands of sick or wounded people are still waiting to get the medical care they need. Later in the program, video games companies are no longer releasing discs, and what going digital only means for gamers. And nearly four decades after Celine Dion won Eurovision, her country, Canada,

0: WBEZ is supported by Shedd Aquarium, where animals, people, science, and conservation come together. Through community outreach, education, and research, Shedd protects the water that supports life in the Great Lakes region and beyond. More at sheddaquarium.org.
1: On the willingness of Russians, Iranians, Chinese to come to an American intelligence officer and agree to commit treason against their own countries, do you think the word of the United States will be trusted in years to come? Today, the CIA is in a real fix in the recruitment of foreign agents. And the CIA is seen as the hidden hand of everything that nefarious that happens in the world. Secrecy does not fit well in an open democratic society. And this tension between secrecy and democracy will always be with us. It will never go away.
2: Tim, thank you for taking the time to speak with us and for sharing all your expertise. We really appreciate it.
3: Yeah, Tim, it was really fantastic to talk this through with somebody who knows the CIA like maybe nobody else. Thank you.
1: You're more than welcome.
2: That was Tim Weiner, author of the books Legacy of Ashes, The History of the CIA, and The Mission, The CIA in the 21st Century. A big thank you to him.
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4: 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Cheerio.
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10: Hello and welcome to Newsday on the BBC World Service with Anne Soy in Nairobi and James Copnall in London.
11: As Venezuela reels from that twin earthquake last week, authorities say that the death toll has risen to 2,300. So could more survivors still be pulled from the rubble? We'll speak to a member of a rescue team there.
12: And I'm Isaac Fanning here in Los Angeles in what has been another day of nail biters at the World Cup. The USA has just knocked out Bosnia and Herzegovina, winning 2-0, and it comes after England narrowly beat DRC and Belgium got a last-minute victory over Senegal.
10: And US President Donald Trump made more than $1.4 billion last year from business dealings in cryptocurrency, according to his mandatory financial report. We'll get a pretty strong reaction from a Democratic congressman after this week's World News.
13: BBC News with Moira Alderson. The Ukrainian capital has been hit by a series of powerful explosions as it comes under a large-scale Russian drone and missile attack. The head of Kyiv City Military Administration says 8 people have been killed. The mayor, Vitaly Klitschko, says an apartment building in the city's northeast has collapsed and several other residential buildings are damaged or in flames. An ambulance station is also reported to have been hit. Earlier on Wednesday, President Zelensky said he was cutting short a visit to Dublin because of intelligence reports that Russia was about to launch a massive attack.

0: In LA, thank you very much indeed. And that's it for this edition of Newsday from Isaac and in Nairobi and me, James, in London. Thank you very much indeed for your company. Bye-bye.
1: Bye-bye.

0: Some people think of the labor economy as kind of a game of musical chairs.
1: So if one more worker is going to enter the labor market, someone else must lose a seat.
0: I'm Kai Rizdahl. The lump of labor fallacy. We'll explain. Don't worry. That's next time on Marketplace.
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0: WBEZ is supported by Museum of Wisconsin Art, exhibiting the American landscape beyond the horizon, examining artists' interpretations of Wisconsin's landscape across two centuries, now through July 19th. WisconsinArt.org.
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1: The Onion first tried to buy InfoWars, a brand formerly infamous for peddling disinformation, in 2024. 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
1: 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Another hot afternoon ahead. 94 will be today's high, but the real feel closer to 103. Right now we're seeing about 79 degrees downtown and along the lakefront. Sort of the cooler parts of these last couple of days have been right around now. We are going to get some relief over the weekend. Rain will find us likely tonight. And by Saturday, July 4th, high near 88 degrees. The leader of Chicago's public transit agency says complaints about smoking on the CTA's trains and buses are dropping. CTA acting president Nora Learson says complaints are down about 40% from 2024 when the issue was at its peak. Learson attributes the drop in part to the Chicago Police Department, which she says issued more than 6,000 tickets for smoking since the beginning of last year. Stay with us. We've got the Marketplace Morning Report. That's coming up in about 10 minutes. Millions of Americans have lost their SNAP benefits after the enactment of the One Big Beautiful Bill Act last year. A SNAP recipient shares why he's struggling to get access to his benefits. That story, along with all this morning's business news at 5:51, right here on WBEZ.
2: U.S. mayors are closest to some of the most critical issues of our time. Housing, jobs, the role of AI in our cities. I sat down with the mayors of Dallas, Denver, and Oklahoma City at the Aspen Ideas Festival to hear their take on leading through this moment. That conversation next time on 1A. 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
1: In traffic this morning, Stevenson outbound, you have a medical emergency. Right lane is blocked near the Chinatown feeder. About 22 minutes as you make your way out to 355. And if you're catching a flight to O'Hare for the holiday weekend, you're picking a good time to commute. No delays just yet on the outbound Kennedy. That's the posted speed time, 15 minutes downtown to reach the big airport.
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0: This is Morning Edition from NPR News. I'm Michelle Martin.
5: And I'm A. Martinez. Prediction markets such as Kalshi and Polymarket are all the rage these days. Those are the apps where you can bet on pretty much anything. You can bet on politics, what words President Trump will say at his next press conference, even foreign policy decisions. Well, now Meta CEO Mark Zuckerberg wants in on the action. NPR's Bobby Allen joins us now to discuss Meta's efforts to tap into prediction market mania. Bobby, you've been reporting on Meta's growing interest in prediction markets. Tell us what you found out.
6: Yeah, well, Zuckerberg has floated the idea of trying to acquire Kalshi. That's the biggest prediction market out there. And Zuckerberg had a face-to-face meeting with Kalshi CEO Tariq Mansour last year to discuss a possible acquisition, but the deal never advanced. Zuckerberg's interest in Kalshi was confirmed to me by three people with knowledge of the discussions who were not authorized to speak publicly, and A, it was not previously known.
5: All right, so since the potential purchase of Kalshi fell apart, has Meta done anything else to try and get it into space?
6: Yeah, since then, Zuckerberg has directed staff at Meta to quickly stand up their very own prediction market app. So a standalone app, not part of Instagram or WhatsApp, but its own thing, right? I actually obtained internal documents spelling out what this app will look like. It's being called Arena internally.
5: Arena, right? Essentially its own version of Kalshi?
6: Well, one big difference would be, unlike Kalshi and Polymarket, it will not involve real money. Instead, people will place wagers using digital points, what they're calling play money. And the predictions will be about things happening in the news, topics that are trending online, and Meta's artificial intelligence will create the markets. And Meta's AI will decide when something does or does not happen. In prediction market lingo, that's called a market resolution. Instead of a payday, though, when people guess correctly, A, you know, they're going to accrue digital points. They're not going to get rich.
5: Digital points. Okay. I mean, it just seems to go against everything that I've ever thought about betting, but fine. Okay. Now, setting aside Meta's interest, there's been a lot of drama swirling around prediction markets. What's the current legal status of these apps?
6: Yeah, it's pretty contested. There are dozens of lawsuits over the legality of prediction markets. Most of the suits have been brought by states and tribes, arguing that the apps are not following gambling laws and not paying state taxes. In two states, Nevada and Michigan, Kalshi has been blocked. But on the other side is the Trump administration. President Trump has vowed to protect this industry.
5: And what has his administration done so far to follow through on that?
6: Yeah, they've really cleared the way for this industry to grow very fast. Unlike the Biden administration, which cracked down on prediction markets, Trump officials have approved betting on virtually everything, and the administration is now rewriting the federal rules to accommodate prediction markets like Kalshi and Polymarket. And then there is the president's son, Donald Trump Jr., who has a financial stake in Kalshi and Polymarket and is an advisor to both companies.
5: So given all these controversies, I mean, why does Meta even want to wade into this space to begin with?
6: Yeah, fair question. But it is the fastest growing part of the tech sector right now. Tons of money and users are pouring into these betting apps, and Zuckerberg wants to be sure that Meta is riding the momentum. I will say, though, it follows a number of bad bets for Meta. Not pun intended, but pun achieved.
5: Pun heard, pun heard.
6: Pun heard, exactly. They poured a lot of money and resources into the metaverse, which never really panned out. Years ago, they tried a cryptocurrency project known as Libra. They dropped that too. So Meta is really searching around for the next new thing that will stick. And right now, they think that could be prediction markets.
5: So they're betting on prediction markets. That's NPR's Bobby Allen. Bobby, thanks a lot.
6: Thanks, A.
7: This is Morning Edition from NPR News. I'm A. Martinez.
0: And I'm Michelle Martin.

0: Thanks for joining us. This is 91.5 WBEZ. I'm Claire Lane. Happy to have you ahead of the holiday weekend. Hopefully some of your plans starting to take some shape. Right now, we're seeing about 80 degrees along the lakefront, and it's going to be a hot and humid afternoon yet again. A high near 44, but that extreme heat warning from the National Weather Service, that lifts officially this evening, right around midnight, rather late into tomorrow. Hiring, though, has picked up in some recent months. We're going to find out later this morning if that trend continued into the month of June. The Labor Department is set to deliver its monthly update on employment and unemployment. We're going to dig in next hour. Also hearing more about the history of the U.S. economy as the USA celebrates its 250th anniversary. Talking that next on the Marketplace Morning Report.
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0: WBEZ is supported by Lake County Forest Preserves, celebrating America's 250th anniversary with a two-part special exhibition at the Dunn Museum in Libertyville. 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
1: WBEZ is supported by the Field Museum, presenting After the Age of Dinosaurs, an exhibit exploring life after dinosaurs disappeared, featuring giant snakes, early mammals, and other creatures. 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
2: Reporting. The National Weather Service says that nearly 143 million people are under extreme heat warnings from eastern Kansas, south to Mississippi, and north to New England today. Many of these regions will have heat indices of 100 degrees or hotter. Millions of Americans are traveling this week for the 4th of July holiday. NPR's Joel Rose reports on what's expected to be another record-setting test for the U.S. air travel system.
3: AAA projects that more than 5.8 million travelers will take domestic flights this week, barely topping the record set last year. U.S. airlines are carrying more passengers than ever, even as they're operating fewer flights than they did 20 years ago, and that is pushing the limits of the aviation system. The Transportation Security Administration, or TSA, is expecting to screen more than 18 million travelers in the week before and after the July 4th holiday. The busiest single day is projected to be Thursday, with more than 3 million travelers. Joel Rose, NPR News, Washington.
2: The U.S. men's national soccer team is headed to the round of 16 in the FIFA World Cup. They beat Bosnia-Herzegovina last night 2-1. NPR's Becky Sullivan reports it's the American men's first knockout win since 2002.
4: In the first half, U.S. forward Falarn Balogun was the hero when he scored a goal to put the U.S. up 1-0. Then after halftime, he became the cause for despair when he picked up a red card for stepping on the ankle of a Bosnian defender. That put the U.S. down a man with 25-plus minutes left to play in this must-win knockout game. Bosnia-Herzegovina turned on the gas and had chance after chance. But the Americans got the miracle they needed when a Bosnia yellow card gave U.S. midfielder Malik Tillman a free kick at the top of the box. Somehow, his shot floated over the wall of the defenders and off the hand of the Bosnian goalkeeper and into the net. The 2-0 margin was enough to win. Now the U.S. will face Belgium in the round of 16. That's in Seattle next Monday, July 6th. Becky Sullivan, NPR News, Santa Clara, California.
2: There are three more World Cup games today. Spain will face Austria in Inglewood, California. Portugal will play Croatia in Toronto, Canada. And Switzerland will take on Algeria in Vancouver, Canada. You're listening to NPR.
5: Right now it's 80 degrees under partly cloudy skies at 6:04. Good morning. I'm Claire Lane with WBEZ News. A Department of Aviation predicts record-breaking traffic ahead of the 4th of July holiday weekend. WBEZ's Summer Van Benton reports.
6: The CDA is projecting nearly 2 million people to travel through Midway and O'Hare between now and Monday. In addition to arriving at the airport early and bringing your real ID, travelers should take advantage of amenities at both airports. Media Director Karen Pride says holiday programming also includes face painters and music.
7: So there will be Uncle Sam and Abraham Lincoln characters who will be strolling the terminals. So if you're a ticketed passenger and you've got a little bit of time or come to the airport in advance.
6: Travelers can go to flychicago.com for real-time updates about flights, parking availability, and other alerts. Summer Van Benton, WBEZ News.
5: Chicagoans can celebrate America's 250th birthday with festivities across the area this weekend. That includes the inaugural Tinley Park Country Fest, patriotic zones at the Grant Park Music Festival, and July 4th party at the Obama Presidential Center. Celebrations will also continue throughout the year. Sun-Times arts and culture reporter Erica Thompson says some of the events critique missteps in U.S. history. She says the Sones de Mexico Ensemble will perform traditional Mexican ballads about American heroes, with a special focus.
8: A lot of these heroes have had to push back or struggle or fight against some things in the country. For instance, there is a ballad about Muhammad Ali, who protested the Vietnam War and lost his license to box.
5: The ensemble will perform in August at the National Museum of Mexican Art. Dansby Swanson hit three home runs, including a grand slam. Michael Conforto homered twice. And the Chicago Cubs pounded the San Diego Padres. The score was 23-3 yesterday. Swanson had a career-high 8 RBIs, a second most in Major League history from

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1: You're listening to 91.5 WBEZ. Good morning. I'm Claire Lane. Happy to have you with us on another extremely hot afternoon. We're going to see another high right around 94 today, but that extreme heat warning remains in place till midnight. And as heat waves continue to sweep the country, NPR asks W. Larry Kenny, this is a professor of physiology at Penn State, how extreme heat actually affects our bodies. We're going to bring you that conversation in about 15 minutes right here on 91.5 WBEZ. Improving but still congested traffic-wise in northwest Indiana, 8094 eastbound. An earlier crash near Calumet, it's gone, but you're on the brakes from the Bishop Ford. That Gapers delay still there, too, near Torrance. And yet a short-lived crash on the northbound tri-state at the Lincoln Oasis. That one's out of the way. I'm filling in on the inbound Stevenson-Harlem most of the way to Kedzie. For now, we're about at the coolest point of the day, 79 degrees along the lakefront at 6:30.
2: Live from NPR News in Washington, I'm Windsor Johnston. There's been a surge of National Guard troops in Washington, D.C. during the America 250 celebrations, but several former military officials are now urging governors to keep their troops away. NPR's Kat Lonsdorf reports.
3: The letter includes signatures from 19 former service secretaries and retired officers who served under presidents from both parties. It acknowledges it's usual for governors to send the National Guard to D.C. for big celebrations, but says, quote, the present situation is fundamentally different. For months, thousands of armed and uniformed troops have been patrolling D.C. as part of an ongoing and controversial anti-crime federal task force, which the letter says is a, quote, troubling departure from the separation of military personnel and domestic law enforcement. There are now nearly 5,000 troops in the city. It warns more could, quote, only exacerbate these corrosive trends. Kat Lonsdorf, NPR News, Washington.
2: More than 165 million Americans are under heat alerts as dangerous temperatures spread from the Midwest to the East Coast through the 4th of July weekend. Heat index values are expected to top 100 degrees in many cities and could exceed 110 in parts of the Mid-Atlantic. Overnight temperatures in some cities may remain in the 80s, offering little relief. 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
1: Right now, it's 80 degrees under partly cloudy skies at 6:31. Good morning. I'm Claire Lane with WBEZ News. Chicago top cop Larry Snelling is retiring less than 3 years after taking charge of the country's second largest police force. WBEZ's Chip Mitchell with the story.
4: Mayor Brandon Johnson chose Englewood native Larry Snelling from three nominees in 2023. Unlike many previous police superintendents, Snelling has avoided big scandals. Murder numbers reached lows not seen since the 60s. The city hosted a Democratic National Convention without much trouble, and Snelling weathered accusations that cops lent a hand during an immigration enforcement blitz last fall. But there's been tension with City Hall. Snelling, for instance, didn't back Mayor Johnson's decision to unplug ShotSpotter. Yesterday, Snelling said he's retiring, July 15th. Chip Mitchell, WBEZ News.
1: The Illinois Department of Early Childhood is up and running. The newly formed agency is designed to bring early childhood programs like Head Start under one department. In a statement, Governor J.B. Pritzker says that by bringing all of these programs under one roof, the state is building a more cohesive system that ensures every child has the opportunity to thrive. The agency has nearly 400 employees and will administer more than $4 billion in grants. And coming up in Venezuela, emergency crews, including a team from Los Angeles, are working to reach those still missing after last week's earthquakes. I'll bring you that story in about 10 minutes. Stay with us.
5: 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More information at griffinmsi.org.
6: On the next In the Loop, it's our weekly news recap. More than a dozen new Illinois laws take effect. State politicians respond to several high-impact Supreme Court rulings, plus the Chicago Fire sign a soccer legend to the team. 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
1: In sports, White Sox fell to the Orioles 6-1. They're in Cleveland tonight. A Cubs stomped the Padres 23-3 yesterday, starting a weekend homestand with the Cards tomorrow at 3:05. Stars back in action on July 5th. That's a 4 p.m. game against the Royals. Right now, we've got 79 degrees, partly cloudy skies at 6:33. 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
7: It's Morning Edition from NPR News. I'm Amy Martinez in Los Angeles, California.
8: And I'm Michelle Martin in Washington, D.C. Good morning. The pace of hiring picked up this spring. We'll find out if that trend continued into early summer later this morning when the Labor Department delivers its monthly jobs report. It's coming out a day early because of the holiday weekend. And NPR Scott Horsley is also here early with a preview. Good morning, Scott.
9: Good morning, Michelle.
8: So how does the job market look as we head into the 4th of July weekend?
9: Not bad. After really lackluster hiring in 2025, we started to see some real life in the job market in March, April, and May. On average, employers added 188,000 jobs in each of those months. Forecasters think today's report might show a little bit of a slowdown in June, but still pretty respectable gains, enough to keep the unemployment rate down around 4.3%. You know, for a long time, the only industry that was really adding a lot of jobs was healthcare. But labor economist Nicole Bichot, who's with the job search website ZipRecruiter, says that is starting to turn around.
10: We're seeing the market turn from a single industry dominance with healthcare to where there are now opportunities that are more widespread, giving job seekers and workers opportunities to kind of move about a little bit easier.
9: In May, for example, we saw a significant number of jobs added in restaurants and construction and even in factories. So we'll see if that broader-based hiring continued into June.
8: What about layoffs? People might remember that there were some well-known companies that either went out of business or others laid people off. Were layoffs widespread?
9: Not widespread, although, there, as you say, there have been some high-profile cuts. You know, when Spirit Airlines went under, for example, about 9,000 people lost their jobs. But the weekly claims for unemployment benefits remain pretty low by historical standards. That's a proxy for layoffs. And at the same time, we're not seeing a lot of people quit their jobs voluntarily to go after other jobs. You know, a few years ago, that was a good way to get a higher salary. But the economic incentive for switching jobs has kind of disappeared. So the show says we're just seeing a lot less turnover now than we used to in the job market.
10: We're seeing existing workers staying very comfortably in the places that they're in, which is creating kind of a bottleneck of getting into the workforce.
9: People who have jobs generally don't have to worry a whole lot about losing them. But for people just trying to break into the job market, like new college graduates, it can be challenging because there just aren't a lot of openings to get that first foot in the door.
8: What's happening with wages?
9: They have been inching up, but not as fast as they were when the job market was more dynamic. Average wages in May were up just 3.4% from a year ago, and meanwhile, prices jumped more than 4% during that period. So when workers say they feel like they're losing ground, they're not wrong. Bringing inflation down would certainly help, and the new chairman of the Federal Reserve, Kevin Warsh, has promised to do just that. Warsh spoke yesterday at a central bankers panel in Portugal. He told moderator Sarah Eisen of CNBC that he and his Fed colleagues are determined to get prices under control, even if that means bucking President Trump's demand for lower interest rates.
11: We're going to deliver price stability in the U.S. That's what this committee has signed up to do, and our objective is to do that.
12: No matter what the president wants.
11: We've been an independent central bank for a very long time. We're going to be an independent central bank at this moment, and you're going to see no changes on that.
9: President Trump picked Warsh for the Fed job in hopes he would lower interest rates, but investors think there's about a 1 in 3 chance that the central bank instead raises rates when Warsh and his colleagues meet later this month, and the Fed's likely to feel more comfortable raising rates if, in fact, the job market is on solid ground.
8: That's NPR Scott Horsley. Scott, thank you.
9: You're welcome.
7: As part of the preliminary agreement between the U.S. and Iran, President Trump demanded that the Strait of Hormuz be reopened. That was a win ahead of midterm elections, tempering the spike in gas prices. But Iran walked away with the biggest prize, the lifting of sanctions on its oil sales. NPR's international affairs correspondent Jackie Northam has this report.
13: For the better part of 30 years, Iran's oil exports, a key driver of its economy, have been under punitive sanctions. They were briefly lifted in 2015 as part of the Obama nuclear deal, only to be reinstated in 2018 by Trump. Lifting the sanctions was a primary demand by Tehran during recent peace negotiations. Mohammad Dawaza is a senior strategist for Energy Aspects, a market intelligence firm. He says he was surprised how quickly the U.S. gave in and issued sweeping waivers on the oil sanctions for the next 60 days.
14: There is no trust between both sides, so in many ways, for the Iranians to get this as the first step is quite significant.
13: Darwaza says the waivers go beyond the production and sale of crude oil. They include petrochemicals and other petroleum products. Transactions can be made in U.S. dollars. Vessels, shipping, and insurance companies involved with Iranian oil are also no longer under U.S. sanctions. Darwaza says it's estimated the regime could pull in between $8 and $10 billion under the agreement, which can be renewed by mutual consent when it expires on August 21st.
14: This would be a win for its new leadership. It's a win for the Revolutionary Guard, which obviously control a lot of these entities. So yes, absolutely, this is a windfall for them.
13: During the recent G7 summit in France, Trump defended the interim agreement with Iran, making it clear he signed it in a bid to get oil moving through the Strait of Hormuz again.
15: I didn't want to see economic catastrophe. If you kept this going, that could have happened.
13: There's been pushback by Iran hawks that the regime will use money from oil sales to build up its military and proxies in the region. Bob McNally, president of Rapidan Energy Group, says Trump knew he had to give in to Iran's foremost demand and grant sanctions relief on Iran's oil exports.
16: This is a ransom payment for oil. It's what it is. Iran took Hormuz hostage, and we had to pay Iran to release the hostage.
13: There's been an initial rush of Iranian oil through the Strait of Hormuz. McNally says Iran has the capacity to move roughly 2 million barrels a day. That's about 2% of the world market.
16: So it's not a big deal in terms of the global oil market. But in terms of what really moves the needle for the global oil market is if we can keep Hormuz open.
13: Open so other sources of crude from Saudi Arabia, Iraq, and others can get through without fear of an Iranian attack. Much of Iran's crude is heading to Asia, says Jim Burkhard, head of crude oil research at S&P Global. He says Iran had long mastered the art of moving its crude using shadow fleets, old tankers that often turned off their transponders to avoid detection.
17: Iran isn't going to have to use the same mechanisms they used before to try and hide the sales or obfuscate the sales.
13: And Burkhard says probably for a better price.
17: Iran before had one customer, Chinese refineries, and they had to sell at a discount to get around all the sanctions. So that discount is probably going to diminish, maybe not right away.
13: Burkhard says buyers may still be a bit leery since the U.S. and Iran keep trading blows, putting the deal in further jeopardy. Jackie Northam, NPR News.
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1: Good morning. This is 91.5 WBEZ. I'm Claire Lane. Thanks for joining us. So far, we got about 80 degrees on your second day of July. High near 94, an extreme heat warning still in place until tonight at midnight. Three men have been charged in an attack on a CBS News crew Monday. Sun-Times reports that Chicago Ridge resident William Huerta and Chicago residents Rafael Salinas and John Twist are facing assault and hate crime charges. The men allegedly yelled racial slurs, damaged equipment, and commanded a dog to attack a news station staffer near the Adler Planetarium. No injuries were reported. The men are due in court today. And coming up, President Trump took his first flight on the new Air Force One yesterday. The Boeing 747 luxury jet was given to the U.S. by the government of Qatar, raising concerns about ethics and security. we'll discuss next hour right here on 91.5 WBEZ.
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0: And traffic this morning had an earlier crash northbound on the Tri-State near the Lincoln Oasis. It's been towed. You're also a little bit sluggish on the Stevenson Inn, Harlem, most of the way to Kedzie. At Kennedy, not so bad just yet. Many of you will be catching flights throughout the weekend, but for now, slight delays outbound Foster to Sayre, 24 minutes to O'Hare.
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6: This is Morning Edition from NPR News. I'm Michelle Martin.
7: And I'm A. Martinez. A dangerous heat wave is gripping parts of the central and eastern United States, expected to last through the 4th of July weekend. Temperatures could reach above 100 degrees, combined with humidity levels that make heat extra draining on the body. It comes as climate change is fueling longer and more intense heat waves across the country. Here to talk about the potential health impacts is W. Larry Kenny. He's a professor of physiology at Penn State. Professor, anything unique about the heat waves in the U.S. this year?
8: The only thing unique is that they keep getting more frequent, they keep getting more intense, and the duration of each one lasts longer. And that's a function of climate change.
7: Climate change, okay. Because I was wondering, we've been seeing, it seems, every year that things just get hotter and hotter. So one thing has to do with the other in this case.
8: Absolutely. When people think of climate change, they think of small increases in mean global temperature. But that's not what really impacts human health. What really impacts human health are the extremes, that is, the upper 80-90 percentile of those temperatures.
7: So what happens then to the human body in temperatures above 100 degrees?
8: Well, there's no real limit and set point that makes 100 degrees unique. It's really a combination of temperature and relative humidity. So a 100-degree day in Phoenix, Arizona is the norm because the humidity is low. But at relative humidity over 50%, which is what we're experiencing here in the Northeast right now, then there is a great impact on the human body. Body temperature increases, and that turns on our two mechanisms that we use to try to get rid of that body heat, and that is by pumping a lot of blood flow to the skin and by sweating. The sweating response is really only valuable if that sweat can evaporate. Mm. And that's the problem in high humidities.
7: Okay, and what kind of people are most at risk?
8: The most vulnerable population are older men and women. And that's compounded by comorbidities like heart disease, diabetes, and so on.
7: So for people, Professor, who have to be out there in the heat, what can they do to stay safe as much as they can?
8: Well, number one, they should slowly acclimate to the heat as much as possible. They should gradually increase the amount of time they spend in the heat. Secondly, they should make sure that they're very well hydrated and make sure they drink before their heat exposures, during their heat exposures, and especially afterward to try to catch up.
7: And just to be clear, Professor, when you say hydrate, that means water, not alcohol. Fourth of July weekend, I think a lot of people want to go out in the heat and have fun, and that means maybe a beer or two.
8: You know, that's true, but also a little bit of a myth.
7: Okay.
8: Most things that we drink, whether it's coffee, tea, sodas, and so on, are 95 or more percent water anyway. So we do hydrate when we drink those things. Research has also shown that having a little bit of low alcohol beer or wine hydrates just as well as water. However, people need to be cognizant of the fact that the more alcohol you take in, the less hydration improvement that gives us.
7: All right. W. Larry Kenny is a professor of physiology at Penn State. Professor, thanks.
8: You're welcome.
9: This is NPR News.
0: Thanks for joining us on 91.5 WBEZ. I'm Claire Lane. Happy to have you along. Hopefully your 4th of July plans starting to take some shape. Maybe you have tomorrow off. That's the federally observed holiday. The 4th of July is on Saturday. Either way, it's going to be a warm weekend. Temperature's likely going to dip slightly for now. We've got about 80 degrees, high near 94 today. But tomorrow, a high near 90. Coming up, Democratic Socialists are winning Democratic primaries and defending their policies.
10: There's broad consensus around the need to recenter working class Americans in our politics and fight to make sure the Democratic Party is leading on these issues.
0: More on how these candidates may complicate the Democratic's efforts to regain control of Congress. That discussion coming up next hour, right here on 91.5 WBEZ.
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1: WBEZ is supported by the Field Museum, presenting After the Age of Dinosaurs, an exhibit exploring life after dinosaurs disappeared, featuring giant snakes, early mammals, and other creatures. 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
2: Mail and balance only to people on those lists. USPS's financial supporter of NPR. Federal judge in Boston found Trump's directives overstep his authority under the Constitution, which gives power to state legislatures and Congress to set federal election rules. The Trump administration is now appealing the judge's ruling, which applies to the 23 mainly Democratic-led states that challenged Trump's order, plus Washington, D.C. And there is another legal hurdle facing Trump's order. A judge in D.C. has blocked mailing rules that USPS proposed in response to the order. A judge found the proposal violated an earlier agreement USPS made to prioritize timely delivery of election mail. Anzila Wong, NPR News.
3: Some Democratic socialist candidates have won their campaigns this year in state primary elections. That included races in Denver, Colorado's primary this week, and last week in New York City. NPR's Elena Moore says the left-leaning Democrats are campaigning on particular messaging.
4: Democrats have struggled to coalesce around a clear post-2024 message, but many of these successful campaigns endorsed by the Democratic Socialists of America, or DSA, do have a core message, one that's centered around economic populism and rejecting the political status quo. They're also not shying away from more polarizing issues, and taken together, it's a platform that appears to be energizing people, at least in these super blue areas.
3: NPR's Elena Moore reporting. In about half an hour, the Labor Department will release its reports on June employment. Economists predict the unemployment rate remained steady last month at 4.3%. This is NPR.
5: Right now it's 80 degrees under partly sunny skies at 7:04. Good morning. I'm Claire Lane with WBEZ News. O'Hare preparing for potentially its busiest 4th of July travel period in history. Department of Aviation says it's expecting nearly 2 million people between O'Hare and Midway over the weekend. O'Hare's busiest day is predicted to be Sunday, when more than 300,000 of you projected to pass through the airport. Midway's peak travel day expected to be on Monday. And this week's sweltering temperatures have been most dangerous for those without air conditioning. But a WBEZ analysis shows that Chicagoans vulnerable to the heat are among those complaining the most about not having AC. WBEZ's Kim Rodriguez reports.
6: Chicago's cooling ordinance, which was passed in 2022, requires some buildings, like high-rises and housing for seniors, to provide AC in common areas when the heat index is over 80 degrees. In nursing homes, AC has to be provided for all rooms. But some of those buildings have generated the most 311 complaints about no air conditioning during this week's heat wave, shows a WBEZ analysis. That includes Chicago Housing Authority buildings like the Lincoln Perry Apartments and Holland House. As of Wednesday evening, the city had received over 60 complaints this week about no air conditioning. Cam Rodriguez, WBEZ News.
5: Chicago White Sox missed out on a series sweep of the Baltimore Orioles. The final game lost 6-1 yesterday, but the odds are looking good for the Southsiders as they gear up for a showdown with the Cleveland Guardians. Sox starting pitcher Noah Schultz took a no-hitter into the fifth inning before losing steam and ultimately getting pulled. It was his first start in over a month due to a knee injury. Schultz tells the Sun-Times he's glad to be back, but there's work to do.
7: First start back, it's obviously not ideal to, you know, have those things happen. The walks, it's kind of been a story of the season so far for me, that basically everybody I walk scores, so just got to clean that up.
5: The Sox head to Cleveland aiming to hold on to the division lead. First pitch tonight is at 5:40. Meanwhile, Cubs stomped the Padres 23-3 yesterday. They're starting a weekend homestand with the Cards. That's a Friday game, but it's a 3:05 first pitch. The Chicago Sky take on the Aces tomorrow in Vegas, 9 o'clock start. And the Stars have the Utah Royals on the 5th. That's at 4 p.m. And traffic so far this morning filling in slightly on the outbound Kennedy, but if you're catching a flight this morning, you're in pretty good shape. Slow from Lawrence to Sayre, 25 minutes to get to the big airport. You have a crash on the outbound I just passed the Jane Byrne. Left lane is blocked. That's causing a bigger delay on the inbound Dan Ryan. Both of those travel times up tipping just a bit. Dan Ryan coming in now about 22 minutes. A Stevenson coming in from 355. That'll take you 31.

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1: You're listening to 91.5 WBEZ. Good morning. I'm Claire Lane. Glad to have you along this second day of July in Chicago. Shaping up to be another hot one, the extreme heat warning we've been enduring this week. It extends until midnight tonight, high today near 94. The head of the Chicago Police Department has announced he is retiring after pretty short tenure. Leading, as we know, the nation's second largest police force. Chicago Police Superintendent Larry Snelling took the reins of the department just 3 years ago as it was dealing with sort of a mixed bag of crime. He touted the need for innovation and increasing trust between police and the community, as well as finding ways to tamp down violent crime. Snelling said just yesterday he is retiring. His last official day will be July 15th. And if you're sticking around this morning, we've got Marketplace about 7 minutes away talking SNAP. Millions of Americans lost their benefits after the enactment of the One Big Beautiful Bill Act last year. We're going to check in with a SNAP recipient now who's sharing why he's still struggling to get access to benefits. That story, along with this morning's business news on the Marketplace Morning Report, that's at 7:51. Stay with us.
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2: WBEZ is supported by Steppenwolf Theater, presenting Catch as Catch Can, which New City called a triumph of performance and Third Coast Review called a theatrical tour de force. Playing until July 12th. Steppenwolf.org.
3: Right now, we're seeing just a couple of clouds along the lakefront, about 79 degrees at O'Hare, and no relief from the heat, unfortunately, until later on this weekend. High today will be 94. High tomorrow will be 91. We are going to have some rain and thunderstorms in the mix late tonight at 7:45.
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3: You're listening to WBEZ. After months of planning, America's 250th birthday is finally here. As celebrations look back across our nation's history, one prominent work memorializes the words of the 16th president, Abraham Lincoln. Composer Aaron Copland captured Lincoln's enduring wisdom in his 1942 work, Lincoln Portrait. WBEZ's Courtney Kippers has more from a recent Chicago performance.
5: He was born in Kentucky, raised in Indiana, and lived in Illinois.
6: Actor Harry Lennox, dressed in a dark suit, appears on stage with the Chicago Symphony Orchestra, beginning the stirring narration of some of Lincoln's most famous words.
5: Fellow citizens, we cannot escape history.
6: In a deeply divided political moment, Lennox said there's a timeless message of unity in Lincoln's words.
5: The fiery trial through which we pass will light us down in honor or dishonor to the latest generation.
6: Copland wrote the work at the onset of World War II as a way to boost morale. Here's Copland scholar Jennifer DeLapp Burkett.
7: His goal was to support the United States and its allies against a very powerful enemy.
6: The result is a widely heralded piece, often performed around anniversaries, like the one the country is currently celebrating. Over the decades, it's been narrated by scores of famous Americans. Barack Obama, Carl Sandburg, Coretta Scott King, and Lennox, the Tony Award-nominated Chicago native, who first performed the work 20 years ago and made his debut with the CSO in mid-June.
8: If any American president could be canonized, it would be Abraham Lincoln. I don't think that anybody can deny that he had an almost divine sense of right and wrong. I don't think that the words will ever be irrelevant. I don't think that they'll ever be out of date. It's always the battle between good and evil, between those that have and those that have not.
6: The piece quotes Lincoln addressing Congress in 1862.
5: The dogmas of the quiet past are inadequate for the stormy present.
6: And an undated private writing.
5: As I would not be a slave, so I would not be a master. This expresses my idea of democracy. Whatever differs.
6: Then builds, finally, to Lincoln's most famous address, given in Gettysburg amid the Civil War.
5: And that this nation, under God, shall have a new birth of freedom. and that government of the people, by the people, and for the people shall not perish from this earth.
6: For Lennox, the idea is enduring and deeply American. Courtney Kippers, WBEZ News.

0: You're listening to WBEZ. Thanks to Courtney Kippers for that. A remembrance of our 16th president, Abraham Lincoln. We are going to see some rain and thunderstorms later tonight, but got to endure another high today near 95 degrees. The heat index feeling closer to 103 today. We will be here to help you through it the best we can. Coming up, President Trump made more than $1 billion from his cryptocurrency ventures in 2025. Raising some serious ethics concerns.
1: It seems any reluctance to strike a deal that could seem like he's profiting off the presidency is gone.
0: The windfall came as Trump embraced the crypto industry, loosening government scrutiny of it. That story coming up after 8, right here on WBEZ.

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1: Recovering in a Venezuelan hospital. For NPR News, I'm John Otis in Caravalleda, Venezuela.
2: The U.S. Men's World Cup soccer team has advanced to the next round by beating Bosnia-Herzegovina last night 2-0. NPR's Becky Sullivan says the U.S. worked to earn that victory.
3: The U.S. had to work and work and work to get that first goal to go up 1-0 just before halftime. And then their striker, Falarin Balogun, who is this like the newest big star of this team, made this disastrous mistake in the second half. He got his legs tangled up with a Bosnian defender. He stepped on the defender's ankle. It went to a video review, and it was deemed a red card. Bosnia was, of course, only down one. Anything could have happened. And they pulled it off for the biggest win for the U.S. men's national team in a good long time.
2: NPR's Becky Sullivan reporting. Two other teams advanced in World Cup play yesterday, England, which beat Congo, and Belgium, which defeated Senegal. The National Weather Service says nearly 143 million people are under extreme heat warnings today, from eastern Kansas, south to Mississippi, and north to New England. Many regions will feel like it's 100 degrees or hotter. This is NPR.
4: Right now, already 82 degrees under sunny skies at 8:04. Good morning. I'm Claire Lane with WBEZ News. And yes, Chicago is one of those places under an extreme heat warning until midnight tonight. Heat values of 103 today. Chicago's top cop, Larry Snelling, is retiring less than 3 years after taking charge of the country's second largest police force. WBEZ's Chip Mitchell reports.
5: Mayor Brandon Johnson chose Englewood native Larry Snelling from three nominees in 2023. Unlike many previous police superintendents, Snelling has avoided big scandals. Murder numbers reached lows not seen since the 60s. The city hosted a Democratic National Convention without much trouble, and Snelling weathered accusations that cops lent a hand during an immigration enforcement blitz last fall. But there's been tension with City Hall. Snelling, for instance, didn't back Mayor Johnson's decision to unplug ShotSpotter. Yesterday, Snelling said he's retiring, July 15th. Chip Mitchell, WBEZ News.
4: The boss of the Chicago Transit Authority avoided grilling from city council members yesterday. That's because too few of them showed up to a required meeting. Wednesday was supposed to be the Transportation Committee's second special quarterly meeting this year, when city councils can ask questions, including directly to CTA interim president Nora Learson. The Sun-Times says the meeting was canceled because only six members of the 14-person panel showed up, one less than the 7-person quorum needed to start the meeting. The committee's attempt to meet in March was similarly canceled. Chicagoans can celebrate America's 250th birthday across the area this weekend. That includes the inaugural Tinley Park Country Fest, patriotic songs at the Grant Park Music Festival, and a July 4th party at the Obama Presidential Center. Sun-Times arts and culture reporter Erica Thompson says some of the events are critiquing missteps in U.S. history. She says the Sones de Mexico Ensemble will perform traditional Mexican ballads about American heroes with a special focus.
6: A lot of these heroes have had to push back or struggle or fight against some things in the country. For instance, there is a ballad about Muhammad Ali, who protested the Vietnam War and lost his license to box.
4: The ensemble will perform in August at the National Museum of Mexican Art. A National Hockey League free agency has some big names still available, including a familiar one, former Chicago Blackhawk Patrick Kane. The first hours of free agency saw over 50 players changing teams, with contracts totaling more than $340 million. Bowen Byram became the highest paid defenseman, with a $12.5 million average salary beginning in 2027 and 2028 after a trade here to Chicago. And traffic seeing delays on the Ike inbound crash at 9th.
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1: You're listening to 91.5 WBEZ, Chicago's NPR News station. Thanks for joining us. This July 2nd in Chicago, it's a Thursday, feeling more like a Friday. Many of you off work tomorrow for the federal holiday of July 4th being observed. We, of course, will be around throughout the holiday weekend with all the news that you need to know, some entertainment too. But as heat waves continue to sweep the country, NPR actually sits down with a professor of physiology at Penn State to talk about how this extreme heat has longer effects on our bodies as humans, what we should know, what we need to know about the heat wave here in Chicago and how we can take better care of ourselves. And traffic this morning, seeing a little bit of a delay building on DeSable Lakeshore Drive northbound Roosevelt to Monroe, then Bryn Mawr to Hollywood. At Kennedy, not too terrible just yet. If you're catching an outbound flight, or rather a flight out of O'Hare, the Kennedy out just 26 minutes from the Jane Byrne to the big airport so far. It's 8:30.
2: Live from NPR News in Washington, I'm Windsor Johnston. The latest jobs report shows hiring slowed sharply in June. The U.S. economy added just 57,000 jobs, far fewer than most economists had expected. The unemployment rate ticked down to 4.2%, while job gains for April and May were revised lower. Democratic Socialists have pulled off some high-profile wins in recent House primaries. Now, some Democrats are worrying about the party's chances of regaining a majority in Congress next year. NPR's Elena Moore reports.
3: Democratic Socialist candidates say their movement is gaining ground at a time when Americans are struggling economically and feel fed up with the political status quo. But some within the Democratic Party are hesitant to broadly associate with that movement, arguing it could alienate swing voters in key toss-up districts that Democrats want to win in November. Matt Bennett is a co-founder of the centrist think tank Third Way.
4: Of course, it's possible to run as a left-leaning populist without adopting the maximalism of the extremes. But it is very hard for Democrats now to distinguish themselves.
3: Because, he says, Republicans will try to paint Democrats and Democratic Socialists as one in the same. Elena Moore, NPR News.
2: On Wall Street, the Dow is up 262 points. 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
1: Right now, it's 81 degrees under sunny skies at 8:31. Good morning. I'm Claire Lane with WBEZ News. Chicago's FBI chief is leaving his job unexpectedly. Sun-Times reports that Douglas DePodesta will end his tenure after the holiday weekend. The FBI's rapid response social media account late Wednesday said, quote, "It's simple. Anyone who is not on board with this FBI under the leadership of President Trump is free to leave." The comment was in response to a former agent's post about DePodesta. He led the Bureau's Chicago field office for nearly 2 years and has been with the FBI since 2002. Couldn't be reached for comment about his sudden departure just yet. The White Sox missed out on a series sweep of the Baltimore Orioles with a final game loss 6-1 last night, but the odds are looking good for the Southsiders as they gear up for an important showdown with the Cleveland Guardians. Sox starting pitcher Noah Schultz took a no-hitter into the fifth inning before losing steam and ultimately getting pulled. It was his first start in over a month, though, due to a knee injury. Schultz tells the Sun-Times he's glad to be back, but there's work to do.
5: First start back, it's obviously not ideal to, you know, have those things happen. The walks, it's kind of been a story of the season so far for me that basically everybody I walk scores, so just got to clean that up.
1: Now the Sox head to Cleveland, aiming to hold on to the division lead. First pitch tonight at 5:40. The Cubs had quite a game yesterday against the Padres, put up 23 runs, beat the Padres 23-3. They are now starting a weekend homestand with the Cardinals. First pitch is going to be a 3:05 first pitch a Friday at the Friendly Confines. The Stars back in action against the Royals. That'll be a Sunday game at 4 o'clock. The Sky in Vegas taking on the Aces tonight, or rather tomorrow at 9 o'clock. Stay with us. We've got more news next. The latest from Venezuela, where a team of emergency crews from L.A. working to reach those still missing after last week's earthquakes. Stay with us.
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9: It's Morning Edition from NPR News. I'm Michelle Martin in Washington, D.C.
10: And I'm A. Martinez in Los Angeles, California. Some disappointing news from the Labor Department this morning. After several months of what appear to be solid job growth this spring, hiring slowed and sharply in June. NPR's Scott Horsley joins us now with details. Scott, it looked for a while as if the job market was stabilizing. What happened?
11: Yeah, well, we always want to caution against reading too much into a single month's report, but the numbers released by the Labor Department this morning are not pretty. U.S. employers added just 57,000 jobs last month. That's less than half the number they added in each of the two previous months, even though it turned out hiring in April and May was also significantly weaker than initially reported. Healthcare did continue to add workers in June, albeit at a slower pace than in previous months. And the hospitality sector, which had a strong month in May, actually shed 61,000 jobs last month. So there are some positives in today's report. We continue to see modest hiring in construction and manufacturing, for example. But overall, this is not what you would hope to see in a job market that was really stabilizing.
10: The thing is, the unemployment rate actually dropped last month. So what's happening?
11: Yeah, the unemployment rate dipped to 4.2% in June, down from 4.3% the month before. But that's only because more than 700,000 people dropped out of the workforce last month. And when people are neither working nor looking for work, they're no longer counted as unemployed. Now, we are still not seeing a whole lot of layoffs, and that's good, but we're also not seeing a lot of people quit their jobs voluntarily in order to go after other, perhaps better jobs. You know, a few years ago, that was a good way to get a higher salary, was to switch jobs. But the economic incentive for switching jobs is no longer so strong. And so labor economist Nicole Bichot, who's with the job search website ZipRecruiter, says we're just seeing a lot less turnover in the job market now.
12: We're seeing existing workers staying very comfortably in the places that they're in, which is creating kind of a bottleneck of getting into the workforce.
11: You know, on the plus side, people who have a job generally don't have to worry a whole lot about getting fired. But for people who are trying to break into the job market, like new college graduates, it's really challenging because there just are not a lot of openings to get that initial foot in the door.
10: Wow. All right. So what's happening with wages then?
11: Average wages in June were up 3.5% from a year ago. That is a slightly bigger annual increase than the previous month, but that improvement is probably at least partly the result of a lot of low-wage leisure and hospitality jobs drying up last month. The more important measure is how are wage gains stacking up against inflation, and right now they are not keeping pace. Prices are growing faster than paychecks, so when workers say they feel like they're losing ground, they're not wrong. Bringing inflation down would certainly help with that, and the new chairman of the Federal Reserve, Kevin Warsh, has promised to do that. Warsh spoke yesterday at a central bankers panel in Portugal, and he told the moderator, Sarah Eisen of CNBC, he and his Fed colleagues are determined to get prices under control, even if that means bucking President Trump's demand for lower interest rates.
13: We're going to deliver price stability in the U.S. That's what this committee has signed up to do, and our objective is to do that.
14: No matter what the president wants.
13: We've been an independent central bank for a very long time. We're going to be an independent central bank at this moment, and you're going to see no changes on that.
11: You know, yesterday, investors thought there was about a 1 in 3 chance the central bank would raise rates when Warsh and his colleagues meet later this month. But with this shaky jobs report, odds of a rate hike have dropped to less than 1 in 5.
10: That's NPR's Scott Horsley. Scott, thanks.
11: You're welcome.
10: As part of the preliminary agreement between the U.S. and Iran, President Trump demanded that the Strait of Hormuz be reopened. That was a win ahead of midterm elections, tempering the spike in gas prices. But Iran walked away with the biggest prize, the lifting of sanctions on its oil sales. NPR's international affairs correspondent Jackie Northam has this report.
15: For the better part of 30 years, Iran's oil exports, a key driver of its economy, have been under punitive sanctions. They were briefly lifted in 2015 as part of the Obama nuclear deal, only to be reinstated in 2018 by Trump. Lifting the sanctions was a primary demand by Tehran during recent peace negotiations. Mohammad Dawaza is a senior strategist for Energy Aspects, a market intelligence firm. He says he was surprised how quickly the U.S. gave in and issued sweeping waivers on the oil sanctions for the next 60 days.
16: There is no trust between both sides. So in many ways, for the Iranians to get this as the first step is quite significant.
15: Darwaza says the waivers go beyond the production and sale of crude oil. They include petrochemicals and other petroleum products. Transactions can be made in U.S. dollars. Vessels, shipping, and insurance companies involved with Iranian oil are also no longer under U.S. sanctions. Darwaza says it's estimated the regime could pull in between $8 and $10 billion under the agreement, which can be renewed by mutual consent when it expires on August 21st.
16: This would be a win for its new leadership. It's a win for the Revolutionary Guard, which obviously control a lot of these entities. So yes, absolutely, this is a windfall for them.
15: During the recent G7 summit in France, Trump defended the interim agreement with Iran, making it clear he signed it in a bid to get oil moving through the Strait of Hormuz again.
17: I didn't want to see economic catastrophe. If you kept this going, that could have happened.
15: There's been pushback by Iran hawks that the regime will use money from oil sales to build up its military and proxies in the region. Bob McNally, president of Rapidan Energy Group, says Trump knew he had to give in to Iran's foremost demand and grant sanctions relief on Iran's oil exports.
18: This is a ransom payment for oil. That's what it is. Iran took Hormuz hostage, and we had to pay Iran to release the hostage.
15: There's been an initial rush of Iranian oil through the Strait of Hormuz. McNally says Iran has the capacity to move roughly 2 million barrels a day. That's about 2% of the world market.
18: So it's not a big deal in terms of the global oil market. But in terms of what really moves the needle for the global oil market is if we can keep Hormuz open.
15: Open so other sources of crude from Saudi Arabia, Iraq, and others can get through without fear of an Iranian attack. Much of Iran's crude is heading to Asia, says Jim Burkhard, head of crude oil research at S&P Global. He says Iran had long mastered the art of moving its crude using shadow fleets, old tankers that often turned off their transponders to avoid detection.
19: Iran isn't going to have to use the same mechanisms they used before to try and hide the sales or obfuscate the sales.
15: And Burkhard says probably for a better price.
19: Iran before had one customer, Chinese refineries, and they had to sell at a discount to get around all the sanctions. So that discount is probably going to diminish, maybe not right away.
15: Burkhard says buyers may still be a bit leery since the U.S. and Iran keep trading blows, putting the deal in further jeopardy. Jackie Northam, NPR News.
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1: 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And a kind of exciting news for those of us who have been to the Green Mill or seen this person play, but a Chicago guitarist is joining Bob Dylan's band. Joel Patterson has become a fixture in the city's local scene for more than 25 years. Sun-Times reporting that Patterson got the invite after Dylan reportedly parted ways with two guitarists last month. Patterson was scheduled to play in Andersonville Wednesday night with his group, the Western Elstons, but he texted his bandmates that he couldn't make it because he was going to work with someone named Bob. Patterson will perform with Dylan at Northerly Island on Wednesday. And coming up, we've got In the Loop talking news this week. Chicago's top cop stepping down. CTA says smoking on trains is decreasing. And we have had several new laws that have taken effect in Illinois this week. Everything you need to know. Patrick Smith is hosting this morning. That's In the Loop at 9 right here on WBEZ. Stay with us.

0: family took in more than $1 billion last year. About half of that came from his family's interests in cryptocurrency. President Trump says he does not personally handle his own investments, and he says that means he doesn't have any conflicts of interest. But NPR's Linda Kenyon says Trump's critics disagree.
1: Congressman Jason Crow called the president's crypto earnings another example of what he termed grift and corruption. The Colorado Democrat also pointed out that Trump on Wednesday was taking his first flight on a brand new Air Force One, a gift from a foreign government, Qatar, valued at more than $400 million and will stay in the Trump realm when he leaves office. The White House says the aircraft will be a donation to Trump's presidential library.
0: NPR's Linda Kenyon reporting. This is NPR.
2: Right now it's 81 degrees under sunny skies at 9:04. Good morning. I'm Claire Lane with WBEZ News. This week's sweltering temperatures have been most dangerous for those without air conditioning. But a WBEZ analysis shows that Chicagoans vulnerable to the heat are among those complaining the most about not having AC. WBEZ's Cam Rodriguez with this.
3: Chicago's cooling ordinance, which was passed in 2022, requires some buildings, like high-rises and housing for seniors, to provide AC in common areas when the heat index is over 80 degrees. In nursing homes, AC has to be provided for all rooms. But some of those buildings have generated the most 311 complaints about no air conditioning during this week's heat wave, shows a WBEZ analysis. That includes Chicago Housing Authority buildings like the Lincoln Perry Apartments and Holland House. As of Wednesday evening, the city had received over 60 complaints this week about no air conditioning. Cam Rodriguez, WBEZ News.
2: The oppressive heat is going to continue today, and it might be time to leave the house. There are plenty of free activities for families, including at the Chicago History Museum. It's offering free admission to Illinois residents today, as well as on the 4th of July. The Harold Washington Library's second floor children's library has learning materials for toddlers through eighth graders, and the city's pools are open. Sometimes they're reserved for day camps, but most have open swim times available each and every day. Yeah, today, high near 94 degrees, heat index feeling closer to 103. At 9:05, I'm Claire Lane. 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
5: Good morning, Chicago. I'm Patrick Smith in for Sasha Ann Simons, and this is In the Loop. Time to catch up on what's been happening lately across Chicago and Illinois in our weekly news recap. It's a day early this week because of the holiday weekend. The recap is where we take you behind the headlines with local journalists working on stories like these.
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7: Heat index readings around 105 each afternoon.
8: The heat dome, as it's known, shifts east by the end of the week.
9: Landlords could soon be paying another fee to rent out their units.
10: It would create a rental registry so that landlords can be more easily identified, and it would reduce or ban hidden fees.
11: And Chicagoans deserve an approach that puts people first and not profits.
12: Snelling said he's retiring July 15th.
13: I'm worried. Who's going to take this job just to be superintendent for 5 months?
5: At the table to break down those stories and more, Shia Kappas, reporter and author of the Politico Illinois Playbook newsletter, Ramana Hussein, opinion pages editor and columnist at the Chicago Sun-Times, and freelance journalist Lee John Greco. Thank you all for being here.
14: Thanks for having me.
5: Great to see you. Okay, so we got huge news yesterday. Chicago Police Superintendent Larry Snelling announced that July 15th will be his last day on the job. Are you all surprised by this timing?
14: Yes and no.
5: Yeah? Say more.
14: Well,
5: which is the other show, but anyway, say more.
14: There's been a lot of talk in city council that he was going to make an exit. Mm. He's been around a while in the police department, and this is the time. There's been concern that maybe he was, you know, butting heads a little bit with the mayor on how to run things, though it's hard to be critical, I think, of the superintendent just because crime is down, and he really did a great job taking Chicago through some big events, including the Democratic National Convention.
5: Yeah. Sure. 3 years is actually like a pretty normal amount of time for a superintendent to serve. But it's the middle of summer when we typically see crime spike. And then at least

0: publicly, it's exactly 2 weeks notice, which mm-hmm. feels short to me. I mean, Lee, what do you think?
1: Yeah. The timing definitely seems odd. This is not the type of job that you would typically give 2 weeks notice. Yeah. So I'm wondering what else is on the horizon for Snelling. You know, this could just be sort of political timing. It's typical that when a new mayor comes in, that they pick their own CPD chief. So maybe Snelling is figuring, well, I'm going to get out before Johnson is ousted by voters. It's hard to say why he's leaving. I will say on the DNC, I mean, yes, CPD did a good job with that in concert with all of the federal agencies. But, you know, I think there was a lot of fear that it was going to be 68 again. And anyone who covered the DNC mm-hmm. probably saw the crowds were just not like that. Mm-hmm. So I'm hesitant to give CPD a ton of credit when, frankly, they didn't have a lot to deal with, I think, compared to the previous DNC that we had in the 60s.
0: Romana, so Shia and Lee both mentioned DNC. When I think of Superintendent Snelling's time, I think of, you know, he's superintendent during Operation Midway Blitz. He, to me, what stood out to me about his actions then was he really stood by his officers. Critics said that they were supporting or cooperating with federal agents at times, and he absolutely pushed back on that. Yeah. You know, whatever you think of that, that was definitely his position there. And then, you know, as we mentioned, he was superintendent during a historic crime decline last year. What do you think about his legacy or the timing here?
2: I think we've been hearing about rumors about him, you know, kind of butting heads with the mayor. But at the same time, there was no major controversy while he was in office. Mm-hmm. So I think he's leaving with a pretty good legacy. I mean, there were people even sending me letters saying that, you know, the police were cooperating mm-hmm. with federal agents. But, you know, he was standing up there and saying that, no, our police officers aren't going to be, you know, he was like standing pretty strong. So I think from what we've seen, I think people are pretty positive about it. But I do think the summer thing, I just think in terms of safety and crime, a lot of people, that's on their minds, especially in the middle of the mm-hmm. summer. So people are probably just wondering like, oh, what's going to happen? But, you know, there is an acting superintendent.
0: Yep.
2: I think, you know, we don't know what's going to happen. So you can't really make any predictions. There's always people saying like, oh, you know, there's definitely crime and that's something that's people are concerned about. But I don't think him leaving is cause for concern right away.
1: I will say, though, for Johnson's own legacy, this is probably one of his strengths in terms of his appointments. I mean, mm-hmm. he had a lot of appointments early on in his tenure that took a while. He's had resignations, firings since then. Snelling is kind of one of the silver linings of those, in part because I think, Shia, as you had mentioned, he has been with CPD for essentially his entire career. He grew up in Englewood, mm-hmm. you know, kind of this son of the South Side story. And so I think that helped build a lot of trust within the force when, frankly, that was at kind of an all-time low with the previous CPD chief who was from Texas, didn't really know Chicago that well. So I think moving forward, whoever Johnson picks as his next CPD chief, it would be good to kind of stay along those themes and maybe pick another person who has that kind of history and trust already built in.
3: Yeah. Snelling was so popular. When you would go to the Bud Billiken parade in August, he was like, people were, I had a picture of it in today's newsletter. People were clamoring to get photos with him, like he was this rock star or something. You know, it was pretty wild. The mayor was walking in the middle of them, but everybody wanted a photo with Snelling because he was a very on the ground police chief. I mean, mm-hmm. you saw it in a lot of events where, you know, if police were out at the Democratic convention or having to deal with Operation Midway Blitz, he wasn't calling it in from the headquarters. He was there on the ground with people. And I think that gave a lot of, that was good for people who watched and people in the force.
0: I mean, I compare it to I think of David Brown, who was the preceding superintendent who came in from Texas, mm-hmm. where the criticism from within the ranks mm-hmm. and otherwise was that he was really not present almost at all and often was out of town. One thing I did want to mention, you know, I said 2 weeks was a short amount of time for Larry Snelling. The Chicago's FBI chief announced yesterday that his last day is going to be Monday. So that's, I think, maybe one business day that he's giving notice. But then the FBI tweeted, because of course they tweeted, that, quote, anyone who is not on board with this

0: FBI under the leadership of President Trump is free to leave. A lot to unpack there and what the impact will be. We're going to talk with John Seidel on Say More coming up at 10 about that. And I know there's more reporting there. I do want to move on to other news because I think, you know, we got that law enforcement news yesterday. The big news of the week has been just how dangerously hot it is. The Chicago region remains under an extreme heat warning today. The combo of heat and humidity this week led to heat index values around 100 to 110 degrees. Does anyone have any tips for staying cool in this heat?
1: Stay in the air conditioning. I actually went running on Monday and on Wednesday. I don't run very fast, but I was run walking more than usual, and I got hit in the head with the blackbird.
2: Beware.
1: So it was definitely very hot. And then, of course, I was meeting. I had some cousins out from out of town, and had dinner with them on Tuesday. And as I was leaving, I realized the coolant in my air conditioning just went out. So my tip is just try to stay cool, stay inside as much as possible in the air conditioning.
0: Listeners to Say More will know that I constantly talk too much about how I bike to and from work. So I have been biking. I do a jump in the lake on my way home to try to bring the body temperature down, but it still kind of wrecked
2: me. I spared
0: yesterday.
2: You guys. I made sure that I were down here because I thought about biking and then I was like, no, for the sake of the other guests, I will not be doing that today. But yeah, to stay cool, I was in the lake yesterday. I went in the day before. The lake is still pretty icy.
0: It really is.
2: Yeah. So if you want to cool off, just I was in and out. I jumped and then I, you know, basically just dried off without my towel. It was that hot. But the other thing I want to mention too is, you know, for elderly folks, for children, for pets, if you are going to be outside, do it early in the morning. You know, I've got a big yellow lab at home. I'm putting ice in his bowl. He seems to love that. So also think about folks that, you know, might have a little trouble taking care of themselves in this heat.
0: Yeah, very important. Governor Pritzker issued a state disaster proclamation for 11 counties hit by severe weather in the spring and early summer. That proclamation frees up additional state resources to help with recovery, but there's no guarantee that Illinois is going to get any federal aid, right?
3: Yeah, don't hold your breath on it. I mean, there were major tornadoes. That's what he issued the proclamation for. Unusual to have, I think there were 11 tornadoes in Illinois. That's unusual for the state. But don't hold your breath, mainly because, remember, some months ago, there was major flooding on the south side, south suburbs. 5,000 structures were damaged. It's the thing that, of course, you would submit to FEMA to get assistance to help all these people, and the Trump administration said nope. So I think, you know, Illinois residents should, you know, don't hold your breath on whether you're going to get federal funding from the Trump administration, who isn't really catering to what Governor J.B. Pritzker wants for folks.
0: And as you're mentioning, I mean, we've seen this sort of a record stretch of severe weather this year. City crews are still cleaning up fallen trees and debris from the storms 3 weeks ago. The National Weather Service has confirmed 178 tornadoes in the state.
3: Not 11. Yeah. Oh, wow.
0: Well, but 178 statewide. I mean, which is, I believe, a new record. I mean, are we concerned this is our new normal, extreme weather like this?
2: Oh, I mean, absolutely. It's all because of climate change. And, you know, as far as things like flooding on the west side, a lot of west side residents are still waiting for assistance from 2-3 years ago. This is a chronic problem. The city is trying to tackle it, you know, through infrastructure improvements. But yeah, you know, in the meantime, people are waiting for assistance right now.
0: Yeah, I said concern. This is a new normal. It seems obvious that it is, and we're not, at least for now, getting federal help with that. I want to turn to something completely differently. The latest on the Chicago mayoral race.
2: Yeah, sure. You know, in the future, everyone is going to run for mayor for 15 minutes.
0: Except for not the mayor himself. He's not running for re-election.
2: Oh, yeah, of course.
0: As we
2: know not saying it. Neither is Janulius, right? They haven't said anything yet. But yes, the people who have announced, the latest on Saturday was Congressman Mike Quigley. He represents parts of the north side of Chicago in the suburbs. He announced his candidacy at the Uptown Theater, which drew a lot of interest. Some of the folks that I interviewed there were there for Quigley, but I have to say, I interviewed at least two people who were just there for the Uptown Theater itself, which has not been open to the public.
0: So it was just like a chance to get inside.
2: Yeah, it was just a chance to see it. It's a beautiful but rundown theater. It has been waiting for assistance for a long time. The owner wants, you know, more public money. But aside from that, the people who were excited about Quigley, he made a speech. He

0: mentioned tackling the pension crisis. Mm-hmm. That got a lot of cheers. And then what got even more cheers was talking about affordable housing, which I know we're going to talk about later with the mayor's latest ordinance that he introduced on that. And, you know, it's still early on in the race, so it's hard to say who is kind of leading this right now. You know, we will see over the next coming months when more people announce. But Quigley is entering a pretty crowded field already. Mm-hmm. But I will say, compared to, say, like Illinois State Comptroller Susana Mendoza, who is running more from the right, he's probably going to take a little bit more of a progressive tack here. And he's also been around for a while, so he's a political veteran. People on the north side obviously know who he is. So I imagine he's going to use that to his advantage.
1: We are going to start knowing July 28th. That's when you're going to see candidates start with their petitions.
2: Okay.
1: So we're going to see most likely an Alexi Janulius. We're going to see the mayor's, team get out there and start with petitions. Right now, there are 15 people who have either officially announced, will probably announce, or could announce. We'll see that. By the end of the month, we're going to know like who the players are going to be.
2: So just to be clear, July 28th is the first day you can start collecting signatures. So that is a day we should look to as
1: just a few more weeks. And then you're going to see a lot of stories from me and others about, and I think Laura Washington in the Tribune just had something about, is it appropriate for a Mike Quigley or an Alexi Janulius or a Maria Pappas or George Cardenas to be running for office for mayor while they are also running for their current office?
0: Yeah.
1: Do we care?
0: Mike Quigley just won his primary, which you can kind of assume he's going to when he's the incumbent. It's, obviously a Democratic stronghold. But yeah, he said during his run earlier this year for his congressional seat that he wasn't going to say anything about the mayoral race until he was done with that. So kind of similar issue to the Illinois 9th race as well, where we had Evanston Mayor Daniel Biss had only recently won his mayoral campaign. And then next thing you know, he's running for another office. Mm.
2: This is In the Loop. I'm Patrick Smith in for Sasha Ann Simons. We're breaking down the biggest stories of the week with a superstar panel of local journalists, freelance journalist Lee Jung Greco, Shia Capos of Politico, and Ramana Hussein of the Chicago Sun-Times. Governor Pritzker made a trip down to Texas. Shia, what was he doing in the Lone Star State?
1: It was a big coming home. If you remember, a year ago, Texas Democrats called Pritzker and said, we need help. We're trying to stop this redistricting plan that's happening in our state. The only way to do it is to break quorum in our state legislature. Mm-hmm. He said, come over to Illinois. So 50 state legislators from Texas came to Illinois in August last year. That broke quorum, that prevented Texas Governor Greg Abbott from getting through his legislation to change the redistricting.
2: Right.
1: It was very dramatic. It kicked off a national campaign to redistrict around the country. And these Texas Democrats were so thankful for Governor Pritzker to open his arms and bring everybody in. And so this was their statewide convention was last weekend, and they had invited Pritzker, and he went and spoke, and everybody was crazy to see him. So I've heard almost all of the governor's major speeches since he's been elected almost 8 years ago. And this was probably at least in the top 10. It was a really a thoughtful speech about how the governorship is important to him. Mm. At which point somebody yelled, run for president.
2: I'm sure he hated that.
1: He's his response was, you must be my cousin. It was very funny. In political world.
2: It was funny. Ramana, I have to say, this is maybe provincial in my thinking. I think of Pritzker as a big name and a big presence, and it sounds like his presence is growing. But I have to admit, when I leave Illinois, even to Michigan, people kind of know who he is, but he does not have the kind of national presence that maybe I kind of think he does from here in Illinois.
3: That's what I feel, too. Like, when I go other places, I'm like, do people know who the governor of Illinois is? But I do feel like, just being someone who, gets a lot of opinions and, follows the news, it seems like his name is out there mm-hmm. and people know who he is. It's kind of like when Brandon Johnson was, you know, speaking out and had the Instagram videos during Operation Midway Blitz. It's like that's when his name recognition kind of became more national. I mean, people know who Brandon Johnson is, but it's just right. like it's just like more people are talking about mm-hmm. him. I think the same with Pritzker. So I think slowly his name is coming out there and more people are knowing who he is. It's just waiting to see whether he's going to, you know, be eyeing the White House anytime soon, or at least officially saying yeah. anything.
1: Well, and this, sorry to interrupt. This,
2: oh, please, go ahead.
1: This speech follows him speaking in New Hampshire, speaking in Georgia, speaking in North Carolina. Mm-hmm. What are all those states?
2: They're,
1: you know, that's a presidential travel map of, you know, early battleground states. Mm-hmm. So I don't think it's coincidence. It's not. It's probably not just him wanting to go there, but these are major Democratic strongholds, and they want to know what this guy's about and whether. You know, they know that he's on the radar for a potential presidential candidacy, so they just want to get to know him, too. So,
2: Okay, Lee, we went from the mayor to the governor. I want to go back to the mayor, the current mayor, Mayor sure. Brandon Johnson. He's proposing some new protections for Chicago renters. Can you tell us a little bit about this?
0: Yeah, sure. So this is the Protect Renters Ordinance that he introduced on Monday. So this is going to amend city code. They are going to go after these non-transparent junk fees and after landlords who are evicting tenants without good reason. The ordinance would require those landlords to provide a valid reason before evicting a tenant. It would also create an annual registration of all rental units, and then landlords would have to pay a fee. That fee would go into helping the city basically kind of police bad landlords and everything and enforce all of these rules. Now, of course, no surprise,
2: yeah.
0: landlords are coming out against this kind of in the same way that they were when Johnson rolled out his Bring Chicago Home mm-hmm. ordinance that was supposed to raise funds to combat homelessness. So this is already setting up a really interesting debate in city council, obviously pitting your progressives and democratic socialists against your more moderate wing. But I think it's going to be a tricky vote, which won't come until the fall, by the way,
2: It
0: does. So this is a long way away. It's going to set up a tricky vote because the city said that about 54% of Chicago households are renters. So that is a pretty big chunk of voters out there.
2: Mm-hmm. I actually did not realize the percentage was that high. We obviously will be tracking that into the fall. More weekly news recap in just a moment with freelance journalist Lee John Greco, Shia Kappas of Politico, and Ramana Hussein of the Chicago Sun-Times. But first, let's check back in with Claire Lane for the latest news. Hey, Claire.
4: Hey. So we've got some employment news. U.S. employers pulled back on hiring last month and added only 57,000 jobs, less than half the previous month's total, and a sign that companies still have a kind of a cautious economic outlook. Labor Department this morning saying that unemployment declined to a low 4.2% from 4.3% in May. Though the decline mostly occurred because many people out of work gave up looking and were no longer counted as technically being unemployed. A little bit later this morning, why do women initiate most divorces? Among heterosexual couples in the United States, divorce is initiated by women nearly 70% of the time. And once women are divorced, they're less likely than men to marry again. We're going to check in with a Boston-based therapist who specializes in treating women navigating divorce. That's starting here and now after 11 o'clock right here on 91.5 WBEZ.
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4: Partly sunny skies for now. We've got about 80 degrees at O'Hare, going up to a high near 94 today. 9:27, this is WBEZ.
2: This is In the Loop. I'm Patrick Smith, in for Sasha Ann Simons, and you're tuned into the weekly news recap, where we take you beyond the headlines of the week's top local stories. Before the break, we got caught up on the city's extreme heat warning and Police Superintendent Larry Snelling's surprising announcement that he's leaving his job in 2 weeks. but there's much more to get to.
5: Illinois' fiscal year starts tomorrow, and that means a whole new set of laws will be going into effect.
6: Workers in Chicago and parts of Cook County, they're getting a raise.
7: Drivers 87 and older will be required to take a driving test annually.
8: Governor J.B. Pritzker has announced a six-month pause on this year's automatic gas tax.
9: The Supreme Court ruled against the Trump administration's efforts to end birthright citizenship.
10: It took the court this long to come out with an opinion that many of us thought was an easy thing to do.
2: Our panel today includes Shia Kappas of Politico, Ramana Hussein of the Chicago Sun-Times, and freelance journalist Lee John Greco. Let's get right back into it. Shia, I want to talk about the gas tax freeze. There were more than a dozen new laws that went into effect yesterday. One of them was that gas tax freeze that we heard a little clip about. Tell us about this.
1: Well, first, they're not freezing the entire gas
2: tax. Okay, well, I'm glad I asked you.
1: 48, you know, they're increasing, or they are pausing the increase on the gas tax.
2: Okay, yes.
1: So that means instead of going up to 49 cents a gallon, it will stay at 48 cents a gallon.
2: Oh, basically. That, I'm going to feel that one. That
1: yes. So, and it's just over 6 months. And the reason they did that, when legislators were meeting in May, if you recall, the gas was going up, it was going crazy. Everybody was pretty much worried that it was going to be really terrible. They passed a law that said, okay, we will pause the increase that's coming in July. And this has been a regular increase since J.B. Pritzker took office in 2018. It goes up about 1% every year, and it goes to fund infrastructure, roads, bridges. It's a good thing. Mm. And for the most part, you don't notice it because it's just a penny or so every gallon. But this time they're pausing it for 6 months. But now the ironic thing is, this week there are stories out about how gas is actually going down now. And so in here we have the pause, but maybe we didn't need the pause. I don't know.
2: Well, is it even good? Is it smart government? Okay, so it's a penny a gallon for us. I don't mean to make light of folks who are. But like, how much are you going to feel that? Whereas I'd assume this fund will be, you know, at least somewhat affected by losing that increase for,
1: right,
2: for these 6 months.
1: Right, for 6 months. But I think the thinking is it's better to try to help consumers even or appear. In an election year.
2: Yeah, is it that you want a headline or you want someone like me to say there's a gas tax freeze?
1: It's an election year. Right. We would like to let voters know that we are thinking about them, even this little 1% gas tax increase. So
2: okay, yeah. So maybe not good politics, not good government, but good politics. Lee, I mentioned a lot of new laws. Another change that arrived yesterday that will impact people without legal status, their ability to go to college. Can you tell me about this?
0: Yeah, so Governor Pritzker signed a plan into law Friday that's going to allow undocumented immigrants to pay in-state tuition at public universities. So unsurprisingly, this law was passed out of both chambers on partisan votes. Mm. Republicans came in against it. But Democrats are saying that these immigrant first-generation marginalized students shouldn't be left behind just because of where they were born. Should add that the Justice Department claims that Illinois unconstitutionally discriminates against U.S. citizens who are not afforded the same reduced tuition rates or scholarships.
2: Okay. Thanks for that. Okay. Go ahead, Shia.
1: There are lots of other new laws, too, that are very interesting.
2: There sure are. And Shia, I had you tell me about one.
1: Okay.
2: You told me about one. Ramana, can you tell us about new age requirements for driving tests?
3: Oh, yeah. We have a lot of letter writers who've written about this before. But basically, I think starting yesterday, the driver's test, it used to be 79 that you had to take a driver's test every year. Mm-hmm. But now it's 87. I think it came on the heels of a study that in 2023 that said that the seniors, I don't know if it's called seniors, but basically that age group probably causes the least amount of car wrecks or car accidents. So they just made the age higher. I had a letter writer in 2024 talk about how in Florida you only have to take the test once and you never take it again. But I don't know if that's really the right way to go either. And actually earlier this year, I also had another gentleman write to us about how he had to take the test again. He's 81, so this is like the old threshold, which is 79. Right. So he talked about how he was you know, he said it was easier to pass a driver's test. The last time he took it was when he was in high school, and he wanted to go to the prom, and it was like the early 60s, and he talked about how he failed, and then he went back, and then he was able to take his prom date, and then it was a really nice story. But he's like, you know, when I went this time, it was a breeze.
2: It was easy.
3: Yeah.
2: Well, I mean, we should know that even after these changes, Illinois still has one of the strictest renewal requirements for older drivers, despite what some people might think. As you were just saying, a 2023 report from the Illinois Secretary of State shows that drivers 75 and older are actually involved in the least number of crashes compared to any other age group. So I know there's a stereotype out there about yes, elderly drivers, older drivers. The numbers don't back that up, at least. So your readers have a point here.
3: Yeah, they definitely do. And I understand why, you know, a lot of people, I know a lot of people who have, you know, older parents, and they don't want them driving.
2: Right, yes.
3: So, you know what I mean? And it's pretty, you know, and when they renew, you know, it basically, I think it doesn't, the current law says that a family member can report.
2: Yes, like you can now report
3: cognitive
2: yes,
3: or physical issues. Yes. So I think there's a lot of family members who don't want their, like, you know, parents driving anymore, or like their, you know, older relatives driving, just to be safe. I mean, I think that's good. I mean, I think the age group that has the highest number of accidents is 21 to 34. So do we make younger? I mean, I have teenage nephews, and I just drove in the car with one of them last week, and I was like, oh no, I kept them, you know, I kept lecturing them. I'm like, look back. And then, you know, so.
1: And how interesting that they don't, the younger folks don't vote, but all those older voters.
2: Yeah, they're the ones that vote.
1: So they like this.
0: I feel like it's regardless of age. It's just whoever is looking at their cell phone or something.
2: Yeah, absolutely.
0: Yeah.
2: Well, I like this for the conflict avoidant. Instead of trying to take the keys from your dad, you can just narc him out. Yeah. Okay, that's good. All right, Shia, I can tell you are excited to tell us about other new laws.
1: Okay, well, one, a little wonky. There's a new early childhood education department in the state, mm-hmm. which a lot of people are really happy about because it allows for better coordination for parents and families trying to get care for their kids. There is an expanded definition of cyberbullying that also includes posting of digital images. That's becoming more of an issue. There is expanding what animals are banned from traveling shows.
2: Right. Do you have an example of this?
1: Yes.
2: Okay.
1: Right now, already banned are elephants coming to Illinois, but now large cats, cougars, jaguars, leopards. So I don't know what's left in these shows.
2: Yeah, well,
1: I don't know.
2: I will say, okay, I remember going to a Monroe County Fair in Michigan and seeing like a big cat in like a cage where it basically couldn't turn around. It was heartbreaking. So I not to be political here, but I'm going to say that sounds like a good idea to me.
1: And then the one that a lot of people are really happy about is cocktails to go.
2: Oh, there
1: is
2: we go.
1: Okay. Yes.
0: something we can all agree on.
2: Yes. Pandemic era law allowing cocktails to go is now permanent. I should also mention Chicago and Cook County minimum wage hikes also took effect yesterday. In Cook County, the minimum wage increased to $15.40 an hour for non-tipped employees. Within Chicago, the minimum wage is now $17.05 an hour. This is In the Loop. I'm Patrick Smith, in for Sasha Ann Simons. We're breaking down the biggest stories of the week with a panel of local journalists. I'm going to keep calling it a superstar panel because it is. Freelance journalist Lee John Greco, Shia Kappas of Politico, and Ramana Hussein of the Chicago Sun-Times. I mentioned near the top of the show, Shia, about the several Supreme Court rulings that were handed down this week. Illinois Attorney General Kwame Raoul shared his thoughts specifically on Tuesday's decision by the High Court to uphold birthright citizenship. What did Attorney General Raoul say?
1: Well, this was a very personal thing for him, in part because his mother was not a citizen when she arrived here. Mm-hmm. So he is basically a birthright kid. I mean, it wouldn't have affected, he's a citizen now, or is a citizen. So it didn't affect him, but it was very personal to him. And he was surprised that it wasn't unanimous, that the 14th Amendment seems so clear that, of course, if you were born in this country, you're a citizen. And he was disappointed that it wasn't more unanimous. It was a loss for Donald Trump, and Kwame Raoul, as the Illinois Attorney General, was part of the case, and that went to the Supreme Court to challenge this law. So it was bittersweet in that his side won, but he was surprised that not everybody was on board with
2: it. Yeah, we had a law professor on Say More, and just at least his expert opinion was like, this was easy, and yet it was actually ended up being a very close decision at the Supreme Court, and he was surprised by that. Did we hear from any other Illinois politicians about that birthright ruling in particular?
1: Well, you have Delia Ramirez, a congresswoman. She is in a similar position. Her mother was not born here when she was came to the United States. And so it was another personal thing for her. There are Republicans, you know, who, you know, disagree.
2: Ramana, last Thursday, so last week, the Supreme Court sided with President Trump on immigration. So the birthright citizenship decision was a loss for President Trump, a victory for President Trump last week, allowing the Trump administration to end temporary protected status for Haitians and Syrians. What kind of impact is that going to have on the migrant community here, the immigrant community here in Chicago?
3: I actually had someone reach out to me about that because World Refugee Day was June 20th. So one of the gentlemen from the I think it was like a Syrian organization. I'm probably messing up the name, but I think they're going to be working extra hard to make sure that they're, you know, that the Haitian and the Syrian immigrants here who have temporary protection, you know, can, you know, find another legal pathway, green cards, you know, maybe through a family sponsor or through their work. So, you know, I think there's about 350,000 Haitians and 6,000 Syrians. And I think Kwame Raoul spoke out about this ruling as well. So, you know,
1: because he's Haitian.
3: He's Haitian. Yeah. And so, it's, you know, and then a lot of people from other countries who have temporary protected status are wondering whether this is going to be affecting them as well. So I think a lot of, you know, organizations that work with immigrants and people with temporary protected status, I think they're going to be working harder to make sure that, you know, these individuals are protected.
2: We don't know what President Trump's administration will do, but we should say that the Supreme Court said whatever they decide to do on TPS, temporary protected status, courts have no role in reviewing that. So whatever they decide to do will be the final word on that. Lee, I want to stick with immigration and immigration enforcement. Block Club Chicago, which you sometimes write for, had some great reporting this week about the federal agents behind Operation Midway Blitz, which we talked about earlier in regards to Superintendent Snelling. Anything stand out to you from that investigation?
0: Yeah, sure. So as we know, a lot of these federal agents who came into town earlier this fall, late summer during Midway Blitz, they were concealing themselves behind masks. It was very difficult to see who they were. They didn't have badge numbers in the same way that CPD officers would. So Block Club went through this investigation based on records that they got through through a lawsuit that they had, and they identified 271 of them. And they found that these Border Patrol agents were actually trained specifically for crowd control. So basically, they knew how to handle all of these crowds, and yet they threw tear gas at them. They assaulted residents, shot two people. Of course, folks will remember the shooting of Chicago and Miramar Martinez. The officer who shot her was Charles Exum. He had nearly 21 years on the job. So years and years of training. Right. Other people had, you know, 15 years or a decade plus of training. And so on top of that, they also lied about what happened in several of these instances where they said that, you know, civilians had escalated or tackled them or something. And then when you go back to the body cam footage, that is not the case. So very thorough investigation on the part of Block Club, you know, holding these people to account when, you know, we really couldn't before because you could not identify them.
2: Yeah. And I think very important, as you're pointing out, that these are veteran agents with a lot of training. I remember a lot of the reporting was about how poorly they handled big crowds.
0: Yeah.
2: It turns out that is not because of a lack of training. So obviously there was something else behind that.
0: Well, they know better, but then also it seemed that Greg Bovino, who's leading the charge on Midway Blitz, there were instances where he, you know, congratulated these officers when they cracked down really hard on Chicagoans. So it seems that this was stemming from more of a culture problem within Border Patrol rather than, you know, a perceived lack of training or something.
2: Right. Block Club, great investigation, great news article. Romana and I are more familiar with Block Club as, you know, employers of our spouses.
3: I actually heard about that story before it came out. I knew it was going to come out.
0: You got the big scoop.
3: I had to stay quiet.
2: Yes, so. we appreciate them for employing our spouses. Really important story. I want to get back to the U.S. Supreme Court quickly. They decided this week to hear a challenge to Cook County's assault weapons ban. What are the details about this ban? What does it mean that they're taking it up?
1: This is pretty wild. This ban goes back to 1993. It's been in effect that long. It's been updated a few times, including in 2018, renaming it called the Blair Holt Assault Ban, mm-hmm. named after a young man who tried to protect a friend, and he was killed in the process. And now Republicans have pushed for this. Gun rights folks have pushed to change the law. And lower courts, they've tried this before, and lower courts have ignored it. But now the Supreme Court says, yeah, we're going to hear it. So here we go. It's going to go to the Supreme Court sometime, I guess, later in the year or next year. And it means that Eileen O'Neill Burke, who will defend it, her team will defend it, is going to fight, you know, guns blazing. Ha ha ha.
2: I see what you did there. Yeah.
1: To uphold the law.
2: Yes.
1: The law has been in effect so long, and a lot of people refer to this law as being helpful to keep guns at bay in Illinois. The challenge is surrounding Illinois, places mm-hmm. like Indiana, right over the border. Mm-hmm. They allow AR-15s, mm-hmm. which is what this law prevents. And so that's where a lot of the guns come from, is Indiana.
2: Mm-hmm. More weekly news recap in just a moment with freelance journalist Lee John Greco, Shia Kappas of Politico, and Romana Hussein of the Chicago Sun-Times. But first, let's check back in with Claire Lane for the latest news. Hey, Claire.
4: Yes, many of us, Pat, looking forward to the 4th of July holiday, if only for the food. Lots of barbecue action, hot dogs, as we well know, a beloved American staple. But their preparation varies widely across the country. Chicago, home to a pretty good dog, offering a grilled version in most cases with mustard relish. Never ketchup. Kansas City hot dogs might have barbecue sauce, even burnt ends. In New York City, hot dogs often boiled, served with sauerkraut and mustard. Each region, of course, has different venues that have their own take on the classic American food. Usually by the end of the holiday, we have an update on how many hot dogs were purchased across the country. When we get that news, we'll certainly bring you the update. Also, we're living in it, but a heat dome has sent temperatures spiraling across the country, especially in rural and even urban areas. Local governments, including here in Chicago, have issued warnings and set up ways for residents to cool off, all in an effort to prevent heat-related deaths. We're going to learn more about this during Here and Now and, of course, throughout the day. WBEZ's Alex Stegman reporting for the network later this afternoon after 2 o'clock. Stay with us. We got more news next.
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4: White Sox fell to the Orioles 6-1 yesterday. They are in Cleveland tonight, 5:40 first pitch. Cubs scored 23 runs against the Padres yesterday. Weekend homestand with the Cards begins tomorrow. That's a 3:05 first pitch at Wrigley. For now, we've got sunny skies, already 84 degrees near Midway at 9:46. 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
2: Welcome back to In the Loop. I'm Patrick Smith, in for Sasha Ann Simons. And coming up in about 13 minutes, it's Say More with Mary Dixon and me.
3: And you.
2: Mary, I've been really busy with this awesome team we've got here. I forget, what's on our show today?
12: It's been a lively conversation. Another one coming up about student loan debt. Some new changes took place as of yesterday. So we're going to talk to an expert about repayment plans, what people can do about them. Some of the changes are going to to cost people more money. So we want to talk with you about that. Any questions you might have, you can call 866-915-9239 at 10 o'clock.
2: Yeah, Mary, I'm trying not to feel resentful. It turns out I'm the only one in this studio that has student loan debt. So I don't think I'm alone, though, in the city and the state. So I hope folks will call in at 10 o'clock.
12: I think people will call.
2: All right. Thanks, Mary. Looking forward to that. Let's jump back into the home stretch of our weekly news recap with local journalist Gia Kappas of Politico, Ramana Hussein of the Chicago Sun-Times, and freelance journalist Lee John Greco. I want to talk about what, to me, was the biggest story last night before we learned about Superintendent Snelling and the FBI director, which is that the U.S. men's national team beat Bosnia-Herzegovina 2-0, now moving on to play Belgium in the next round.
13: Breaking news from the World Cup. The United States is headed to the round of 16 after defeating Bosnia-Herzegovina in 2-0 in Santa Clara, California.
14: To the deflection, Balogun scores! Flo Balogun, first to react to the deflection. He'll do the LeBron.
15: After review, the number 20 United States committee serious foul.
16: Yeah, it's going to be a red card.
15: The final decision is red card.
16: Wow.
14: Tillman! Dead! Malik Tillman! 2-0 United States!
2: Okay, so super exciting game. I have to admit, when the red card came out, I thought the U.S. might be in trouble. I also, knowing nothing about soccer, thought it was a terrible call. But I actually truly don't know if it was a good call or not, but I was outraged. Ramana, you recently wrote a column about how U.S. soccer, not U.S. soccer, but how soccer has moved past baseball to be the third most popular sport in the United States. I have to say, as a dad who likes baseball, this news is heartbreaking to me, but I'm surprised. I'm actually surprised at this.
3: I actually like baseball, but I can understand why people find it boring. I only like watching the Cubs, and that's about it. If I go to another baseball game, I'm like, oh, it's kind of boring. Yeah. But I don't know. It's just really interesting because I was around in 1994 when the World Cup came to Chicago, and in the column I wrote about, I didn't even know what the World Cup was, and I had an uncle from India who wrote to, you know, at that point, people used to write letters more than, because most people didn't have phones in India. So my uncle wrote a letter and then to my mom, and in the bottom was in English to me and my siblings. And he said, oh, it's so exciting. The World Cup's coming to Chicago. And I was like, what's the World Cup?
2: See, you know,
3: at that time, I had no idea. Wow. And then, so I did a column. I ended up doing research because recently some people told me that it was only an exhibition game. It was not a big deal, but we actually played 5 games. And the opening day ceremony, Oprah Winfrey fell. Diana Ross was supposed to hit a penalty kick. It was a stage penalty kick. And the goal opened, but she missed the penalty kick, but the goalpost still opened. So like, but that was the same day that the OJ Simpson Ford Bronco chase happened.
0: Oh, wow.
3: So more people were tuned into that than the World Cup. So I just wrote about how we've come a really long way. I have 2 nephews who are really into soccer. Mm-hmm. And so whenever I go somewhere and travel somewhere, they always want a jersey from that place. And so my husband is a football fan and I hate football. His grandfather
0: like
3: played college
0: American football.
3: My parents, I grew up with parents, you know, they're Indian immigrants, and they always thought that was crazy that Americans call it soccer, and while the rest of the world calls it, most of the world calls it football.
2: Yeah.
3: But anyway, I always tell my husband, because I just like anecdotally, I go, you know, more kids play soccer than they play football these days. And I go, I think soccer is going to overcome football. I mean, American football. And
1: part because girls play, too.
3: Yeah.
1: More
3: yeah.
1: girls
3: He's
1: are
3: always
1: playing
3: like,
1: soccer.
3: No.
2: And less brain damage.
0: Yeah.
2: Less
0: the concussion
2: damage.
0: Rates, yeah, too,
2: brain
0: are lower.
3: He goes, you're like losing it. He's like, there's no way this is going to happen. I go, maybe not in our lifetime, but I just feel like soccer has really gotten popular.
2: Yeah.
3: And especially with the younger generation, I think people are really paying attention. And so the last 15, 20 years, like, I've had friends. I've been invited to World Cup, you know, parties. And, you know, I kind of wish that we had it in Chicago, because I'm just watching the games and I'm like, oh, we should have gotten a ticket for one of these games. I mean, they're crazy. They're like $600 to like $1,000 and more. But it's just like I'm really into it. I turn it on every night and I just keep it on. I watch games from all over the world. And one of the cool things is just watching, you know, the racial diversity of some of these teams, the European American teams. You know, it's just cool. It just feels like everybody's really into it.
2: So Ramana's talking about it would be cool to have it here. The planning for these sorts of events obviously takes years. So it was actually Chicago Mayor Rahm Emanuel at the the time who decided not to have the World Cup year. You talked to him about that decision, right?
1: I interviewed him about that. And basically, you know, when they were coming up with how they would do it, World Cup, the FIFA folks said, well, here's the contract that we would like. And part of that contract said, you know, FIFA has the option to tell you to build a dome over your stadium. Mm-hmm. And Mayor Emanuel was like, hey, we can't have that in the contract because, you know, the city's not going to build a dome just because you say you want a dome.
2: Yeah.
1: And they didn't, they're like, oh, no, it probably won't happen. He's like, well.
2: He's like, but it's in the contract.
1: It's in the contract. Yeah. You know, we're not going to do it. Forget it. That's a, that was a no-go for him. Yeah. And so, so that's why, in part, and concerns about what the city would have to pay to put on these games. I mean, that's what a lot of communities around the country are finding. You know, it wasn't just they're putting more money into putting these events on than they maybe they want to. And so Emmanuel thought that wasn't a good idea. So that's why there's no contract.
0: But
1: here,
0: what's the difference between, you know, wanting to bring FIFA here versus wanting to bring the Olympics here, which Chicago also wanted.
2: Tried hard for, didn't get, obviously. Yeah,
1: I'm guessing the contract didn't say you have to build a dome and you have to put it on, you know. I mean, I think it's a matter of whatever the contract was about, I guess.
2: Lee, I mean, not as I'm not asking you as an expert here, but just as a Chicagoan, do you think Mayor Emanuel made the right call, or are you kind of missing out on the World Cup action locally?
0: I mean, probably in terms of the dome part of the contract, that is the right call. And I do think, you know, as much as I love events like the Olympics, for example, and I love the excitement around the World Cup, when you do see the economic studies that come out of them, the cities that host those events usually lose. So I think in terms of, you know, avoiding a bad deal, Emmanuel probably made the right call. And, you know, I think that even if people aren't coming to Chicago specifically for the World Cup and staying in hotels and everything, people are going to bars. I feel like every single bar in Chicago has the World Cup on. Recess is packed every single day. So I think from like a local tax revenue standpoint, I don't think anybody is missing out on the World Cup not being here.
2: Shia, I'm not even going to try to do a, like an artful transition here. I'm just going to say that there's a really important story that happened that we haven't talked about yet, which is a frightening incident this week involving a TV news crew from CBS News Chicago. Can you tell us about this?
1: There was a news crew out on the museum campus, and they were attacked by three people, was it?
2: Yeah, charged.
1: They're media. Media attacked by people because they're media. I don't really know. It's part of this growing anti-media attitude that people have. You're seeing more online harassment. You're seeing doxing. You're seeing attacks on social media. People yelling at you as a reporter when you're out covering an event. There are lawsuits. There's just this growing hostility towards media. I don't know enough about this particular event, whether these guys were attacking them because they were they're bad guys just attacking whoever they see, or were they attacking them because they were media?
3: Well, they did. They did break their camera, and they broke the van. And one of them asked their dog to attack, and the dog actually refused.
2: Yes.
3: So good for the dog.
2: Good for the dog.
3: Yeah. And so, yeah, it is scary. I mean, when you have elected leaders saying things about journalists.
1: Right.
3: And, you know, words like fake news, it's it can be scary.
0: I think we should note, though, that, again, we don't have a lot of evidence for, you know, them attacking the news crew because they were media. You know, these people who attacked them already had, you know, misdemeanors under their belt, charges against them that, you know, were not related to media at all. And then the hate crime charge that one of them received in this incident, hate crimes stem from a person's identity, right?
2: Right.
0: So, like, you are charged with a hate crime if you attack that person because of their racial identity, gender identity, religion, something like that. There's nothing in the definition of hate crime on the federal level or the state level that says, you know, oh, you're being charged with a hate crime because you attacked this person because of their job.
2: Right.
0: So I think based on that, at least what we know of, you know, we can't say that this was like a media-based attack.
2: Right. Although we do know they were out, you know, there was a CBS news truck.
0: Of course.
2: But you're right. Police say the suspect yelled racial slurs during this attack.
0: Correct.
2: And so we will obviously be following that criminal case. We just have about a minute left. Ramona, I'm wondering if there's anything we didn't get to or anything you're looking forward to. I know you worked a lot on 4th of July weekend.
3: Yeah, I think we're going to have a bunch of letters tomorrow about the July 4th weekend, and it's America's 250th birthday. So we have a lot of thoughts, a lot of readers like speaking about that, and a lot of columnists talking about that too, about what it means to be an American in 2026, just with all the political upheaval and just like, you know, the country being divided. So we've got a lot of pretty good letters, and about what people are going to do, whether they're going to celebrate July 4th this year. And, you know, we've had some readers who were around in 1976, and they said, you know, they liked that milestone better than this one, and it's interesting. We had a good mix of readers writing things that are like, you know, even though the, you know, there's a lot of things wrong in the United States, they still like what the United States represents. So I think a lot of people are thinking about the long weekend and just trying to sit back and relax and trying to think of the good things.
0: Yeah. And we should know 76 was a rough year for America as well.
3: Yeah, so I know, for sure.
0: We like to think that things could not get worse, but things have been bad before.
3: For sure.
2: Looking forward to reading that coverage. Thank you all for joining us. That is it for the weekly news recap. My thanks to Lee Giungreco, Shia Kappas of Politico, and Ramona Hussein of the Chicago Sun-Times. That's it for In the Loop. If you missed parts of the show, catch up later today at wbez.org/InTheLoop or check out our podcast. 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Dan Tucker is our executive producer. Ethan Schwab and Katie Roberts were our engineers this week. 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
17: Mostly sunny today, highs in the mid-90s, heat index values in the low 100s. This is WBEZ HD Chicago, WBEQ Morris, WBEK Kankakee, and anytime on your smart speaker.
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19: Live from NPR News in Washington, I'm Corva Coleman. The National Weather Service has issued some kind of heat warning or advisory for nearly 180 million people today. That's more than half of the U.S. People face dangerous, record-breaking heat that is expected to extend into the holiday weekend. NPR's Brian Mann has more from New York.
20: The National Weather Service says high heat and humidity will push the heat index into triple digits and trigger storms. Here in New York City, officials have opened hundreds of cooling centers and launched a fleet of cooling vans and buses that will patrol looking for vulnerable people. Mayor Zoran Mamdani urged people to check on neighbors.
21: We know that on an annual basis, we lose about 500 New Yorkers due to heat-related illness. However, we are speaking about what could be the hottest day in more than a decade.
20: The dangerously hot weather comes as millions of people are traveling and celebrating the 4th of July and watching World Cup soccer matches. Officials say people should prepare by bringing water, staying hydrated, and limiting physical activity. Brian Mann, NPR News, New York.
19: This week, President Trump announced that the Republican Party will hold its midterm convention this September in Dallas. Texas voters are just weeks away from casting ballots for several statewide elections. From the Texas newsroom, Blaze Ganey reports.
22: Texas has been a red state for all of the 21st century, but polls show the U.S. Senate race at a gridlock between Democrat James Tallarico and Republican Ken Paxton. John Taylor is the department chair of political science at the University of Texas at San Antonio. He believes that contest is playing a big part in why Trump wants to bring the Republican Party to the state.
23: They've seen the public polls out there, you know, showing Tallarico with a slight lead or tie and such like that. My guess, their internal polling is scaring them.
22: Taylor says the move is a last-ditch effort by Republicans to try and swing things in their favor ahead of a significant midterm election. I'm Blaze Ganey in Austin.
19: The U.S. Justice Department says it is shifting its focus to foreign visitors who are suspected of traveling to the U.S. to give birth. NPR's Jacqueline Diaz reports the announcement comes after the U.S. Supreme Court struck down President Trump's attempt to end birthrights to give birth. NPR's Jacqueline Diaz reports the announcement comes after the U.S. Supreme Court struck down President Trump's attempt to end

0: WBEZ is supported by Museum of Wisconsin Art, exhibiting the American landscape beyond the horizon, examining artists' interpretations of Wisconsin's landscape across two centuries, now through July 19th. WisconsinArt.org.
1: It's mostly cloudy at 10:04. Good morning. I'm Alex Degman with WBEZ News. Chicago's FBI chief is leaving his job unexpectedly. Sun-Times reports Douglas DePodesta will end his tenure after the holiday weekend. The FBI's rapid response social media account late last night said, quote, "It's simple. Anyone who's not on board with this FBI under the leadership of President Trump is free to leave," end quote. The comment was in response to a post about DePodesta. He led the agency's Chicago field office for nearly 2 years and has been with the FBI since 2002. DePodesta could not be reached for comment about his sudden departure. The Chicago Department of Aviation predicts increased traffic ahead of the 4th of July holiday weekend. WBEZ's Summer Van Benton has more.
2: The CDA is projecting nearly 2 million people to travel through Midway and O'Hare between now and Monday. In addition to arriving at the airport early and bringing your real ID, travelers should take advantage of amenities at both airports. Media Director Karen Pride says holiday programming also includes face painters and music.
3: There will be Uncle Sam and Abraham Lincoln characters who will be strolling the terminals. So if you're a ticketed passenger and you've got a little bit of time or come to the airport in advance.
2: Travelers can go to flychicago.com for real-time updates about flights, parking availability, and other alerts. 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
1: A Chicago guitarist is joining Bob Dylan's band. Joel Patterson has been a fixture in the city's local scene for more than 25 years. The Sun-Times reports Patterson got the invite after Dylan parted ways with two guitarists last month. He was scheduled to play in Andersonville next Wednesday with his group, the Western Elstons, but texted his bandmates that he couldn't make it because he was going to work with someone named Bob. He'll perform with Dylan at Northerly Island on Wednesday. Sports. USA beat Bosnia-Herzegovina 2-0 to advance to the next round. They're going to play Belgium in Seattle on Monday at 7. White Sox open a four-game set against the Guardians in Cleveland tonight at 5:40. Cubs are off today, getting ready to host the Cardinals for a weekend set on Friday at 3:05. Mostly sunny, highs in the mid-90s today.
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5: Good morning, Chicago. It's Say More on 91.5 WBEZ. Chance to talk about the news, talk about how it's affecting us, our families, our lives. I'm Mary Dixon.
6: And I'm Patrick Smith. So glad to be here with you. Hundreds of thousands of student loan borrowers in Illinois have to choose a new repayment plan because the SAVE Act, which was supposed to be an affordable repayment plan, is going away. It's just the latest in a series of dizzying changes about how you pay, how much you pay. We want to know, how has student debt affected you or your loved ones? Maybe you're being affected by these current changes. Maybe your life has been affected long term by a lot of debt. The number is 866-915-9239.
5: We're going to have someone who knows a lot more than we do about the changes in these programs, some of which just went into effect yesterday, and who might be able to kind of help us sort out this red tape and how it is really directly impacting so many people around Chicago. So looking forward to talking with you at 866-915-9239. First of all, I did notice that the national news networks, the cable news, they're very concerned about the heat wave that's coming to the East Coast.
6: Oh, are they getting
5: tomorrow?
6: A heat wave?
5: You know, it's never a weather emergency until it happens to New York and D.C. But of course, it's really, really hot here. It's messing with my sinuses, Pat. It's so miserable. The extreme heat warning expires at midnight tonight. It's still going to be in the 90s tomorrow, I think. So for the 4th of July weekend, you know, it will be, you know, dangerously hot on the East Coast. And I don't mean to... to downplay, oh, bless you.
6: Thank you.
5: Bless you, my son. I don't mean to downplay the misery of what's coming to the East Coast, but it has been very miserable here for several days, and it's been tough.
6: Yeah, dangerously hot here. That heat warning, as you said, is set to expire at midnight tonight. Still going to be really hot.

0: We're supposed to get some rain maybe this evening, then in the weekend. Even with that rain, I'm seeing like temperatures in the 80s, so that will be hot and humid. I'm also noticing that ComEd is warning some in the area to limit their electricity use.
1: Uh-huh.
0: ComEd's saying that the week of heat is straining its grid in some of Chicago's West Side neighborhoods like Garfield Park and North Lawndale, along with western suburbs including Oak Park and Maywood. The utility sent text to people in those areas that said extreme conditions were affecting equipment, that you should raise your thermostats by a few degrees, unplug unused electronics, and turn off the lights. The National Weather Service says tomorrow's high is expected to be around 91 degrees. I know that's not apparently extreme heat. That's pretty darn hot to me.
1: It's awfully hot, even for July. I don't recall people getting texts from ComEd about reducing power usage because of the grid. And I do know when it's this hot and humid, it is hard on equipment. Yeah. I also know that, you know, for years we've been saying when it's this hot and humid, don't fill your gas tank in the heat of the day. Mm. Take it easy on the fossil fuels. Maybe wait to run a dishwasher or a washing machine until very early in the morning or very later in the day. But this seems to me like something a bit new. And Pat, you had mentioned, you know, what about data centers, which pull a lot of power?
0: Yeah, I got to say, anytime I hear about, oh, you all need to worry about your electricity usage, I think about those data centers. This is an uninformed take. I need to do more reading, and maybe we should have a reporter on to talk to us about it. I know Brett Chase has covered the way that data centers use electricity and water. But I just think about these data centers that use tons of electricity. Are they shutting down? Are they turning off during these times when they're asking residents to turn up their thermostats?
1: That's a great question. And I will say I looked up locations of data centers. There is one in Garfield Park where neighbors being told, hey, turn out your lights.
0: Yep.
1: There's another on kind of the southwest side, 40th Street, and there are a bunch downtown, dozens.
0: Yeah.
1: So just of note, and I do think this could be something we talk about more in depth and in a more informed way. Mm. But I just thought that was an interesting point.
0: The first thing I think about, another thing that is definitely of note, Chicago Police Superintendent Larry Snelling yesterday said he's out, he's retiring, gave a 2-week notice. He says July 15th. Is going to be his last day. What did you think when you saw this news?
1: Maybe it's the heat, Pat, but I do not recall a police superintendent giving notice in the middle of summer,
0: right?
1: Which is a very busy time for mm-hmm. Chicago police. There's a lot going on. You have street festivals, you have big festivals, and it's hot, and there are a lot of people, you know, out making bad decisions. So I was surprised.
0: Yeah.
1: I was a little surprised, I must say.
0: Yeah, I will say three. So he's been the top cop for almost exactly 3 years. It would be 3 years in August. Mm-hmm. 3 years is a pretty normal amount of time, honestly, for a Chicago police superintendent to serve. But you're right. At least to my memory, I don't remember somebody leaving in July. I don't remember a 2-week notice when it's completely by choice. You know, there certainly have been superintendents who've had to leave in scandal or have been fired, but someone retiring and giving at least publicly only a 2-week notice in the middle of what is definitely the busiest season for the Chicago Police Department definitely raises some eyebrows. I was reading reporting by Fran Spielman, Sophie Sherry, and Violet Miller in the Sun Times. The sources they talked to frame this as Snelling being fed up with Mayor Johnson. I don't know if that's the case, and there's certainly more reporting to be done about that. But the timing definitely, made me sit up a little.
1: There have been disagreements over policing approach. There have been disagreements with City Hall about funding. So that is all true. Whether that played into Snelling's decision to leave is a really good question. So we will be keeping an eye on it. There was another really surprising resignation and an even quicker one in the news today, Pat.
0: Yeah, Chicago's FBI chief Douglas DePodesta says Monday is his last day. I think that counts as maybe one business day of notice leaving.
1: Yeah.
0: I was surprised by this, and not that I spend all my time thinking about Douglas DePodesta, but I know this definitely raised your eyebrows as well, and we wanted to talk to somebody who knows a lot about this and is digging into why the head of the FBI field office here in Chicago is just suddenly leaving. That is our federal courts reporter, John Seidel, who we have on the line now. Hi, John.
1: Good morning, John. Are you there?
2: Yeah, sorry. Can you hear me?
1: Yes.
0: Go ahead, John. Sorry.
1: Were you busy turning off your lights, making sure you're conserving energy?
0: Yeah,
2: exactly. Just trying to keep cool. Yep.
1: So I was so surprised to see your reporting in the Sun Times from sort of early evening yesterday that De Podesta was just suddenly out. And I'm just curious, how did you find out about it? Is there any reasoning that you've been reporting?
2: Yeah, look, so there are a lot of unanswered questions still about what's going on here with the special agent in charge who's leaving. I started hearing about it I think it was maybe mid-morning yesterday, Wednesday. I started hearing rumors that he might be on his way out. Circumstances weren't clear. It took kind of the full day to kind of try and pin down what we know, which, as you said, is that he's leaving effective Monday. Monday's going to be his last day. He's going to be just short of 2 years on the job. The only real, there are certainly rumors out there about why he might be leaving. And I'm trying to be cautious about not spreading things that we haven't verified.
1: Sure.
2: Solid sources. But, we did last night, there was a post. The FBI has this rapid response Twitter account. FBI officials throughout the day had declined to comment on this. And then in response to another podcaster who was a former FBI agent who had tweeted about this, the FBI rapid response account said, "It's simple. Anyone who is not on board with this FBI under the leadership of President Trump is free to leave." Hmm. They also claimed the lowest murder rate under President Trump. So at this point, that's the fullest explanation we've gotten from the FBI as far as why De Podesta is leaving. Look, of course, this comes at a really tumultuous time for federal law enforcement in Chicago. Most of that has swirled around the U.S. Attorney's Office. U.S. Attorney Andrew Boutros, it all kind of started with the collapse of the Broadview 6 case. And the feds have been fielding questions from judges asking about why they should continue to be trusted ever since that happened. And frankly, we saw more of that in court yesterday as well. We don't know that De Podesta's exit is tied to that, but it's just more upheaval at a difficult time.
1: John, you did report that Andrew Boutros, the U.S. Attorney for the Northern District of Illinois, was just with the head of the FBI, Kash Patel, in Washington yesterday. Mm-hmm. I wonder if that is a coincidence. Is it possible that the FBI Director Patel might have asked De Podesta to do something he decided he would not do?
2: I think that's certainly possible. There's other reporting out there that there was potentially a dispute with the U.S. Attorney Boutros. There are lots of possibilities. I also reported, and again, we have not specifically tied De Podesta's exit to what I'm about to say, but I think we put it in the paper. It's worth noting that, he has actually a family tie to the Broadview 6 case.
1: Oh,
2: one of the defense attorneys in that case, Nancy De Podesta, is his sister-in-law. Again, we don't know that those two things are connected, but there's a lot happening in both of these worlds at the same time. De Podesta leaving and the Broadview 6 case. And I should point out that fallout continues in the Broadview 6 case, including the defense attorneys asking Judge April Perry to name a special counsel who might investigate Boutros and others for criminal contempt in that case.
1: So the Broadview 6 case, just to remind folks, is the case of six people who were arrested and charged, and then it was later dropped with protesting outside the Broadview ICE Center during Operation Midway Blitz. Several of those defendants were people with political connections, and now we learn that the sister-in-law of the guy who's leaving at the head of the FBI Chicago Bureau was one of the defense attorneys, which is not in and of itself problematic or a conflict, but is of note. And thank you for covering that. And I'll be looking forward to seeing what else you can find out about this, John Seidel.
2: Yeah, I appreciate that. We'll be digging in. And Andrew Boutros actually has a press conference later today, so I'm sure this will come up.
0: Okay. Stay with WBEZ and the Chicago Sun-Times to see John Seidel's reporting on this. Thanks for taking the time this morning, John, and good luck with and happy digging, on this holiday weekend. Right.
2: Thanks so much. Stay cool, guys.
1: Stuff never happens when it's convenient.
0: No, indeed.
1: It's breaking news. So, Patrick, yesterday you were talking about the World Cup, mm-hmm. about World Cup play. Did you watch Team USA versus Bosnia-Herzegovina?
0: I sure did. I watched them win 2-0. That means they are moving on. Did you watch?
1: I watched some of it. Mark was very interested in seeing it. I did not want to leave the house. I know there were watch parties and parks and stuff. But, you know, I watched the first half, and it really looked like the USA men were controlling the ball.
0: Oh, yeah.
1: And that's about as much as I know about soccer. And then I went and watched, you know, I'm trying to catch up on Real Housewives of Atlanta because I have my priorities.
0: Oh, absolutely. But another major sport, obviously.
1: I came back in time to see the penalty kick that sealed the victory, and it looked like a pretty good game for Team USA, and now they go to the round of 16.
0: It was. I mean, they won despite getting a red card with about a half hour left in the match. And when you get a red card, that player leaves and you don't get to replace them. So it's people who are familiar with hockey, it's like you're on the penalty kill for the whole rest of the game. If you're not familiar with hockey, think of it as you lose an entire player and then you're playing 10 on 11. They still managed to win an extra score, another goal, as you mentioned, on that free kick. So I have no idea if the red card was a good call. I was certainly outraged at the time, but they still managed to win. They'll now play Belgium early next week to see who gets to go on to the next round.
1: They're going
0: to
1: play Monday, also advancing to the round of 16. It'll be Brazil versus Norway, mm-hmm. England versus Mexico, France and Paraguay, and Canada versus Morocco. So, you know, it's men's World Cup fever.
0: Yes, we all have it. I was talking with Ramana Hussein on In the Loop, who said apparently soccer is now the third most popular sport in America, surpassing baseball. I'm having a lot of fun watching the World Cup, but I'm an old man. I'm a dad. I love baseball. I feel sad for America's pastime to be passed over by soccer.
1: Soccer's like hockey on grass to me. Like it's really hard to keep up with all the action. But then also there is not enough action, and we don't juice the points like we do in American football. So, but yeah. Go USA.
0: Go USA. Today we are talking about student loans. Speaking of Go USA, student loans, the debt that so many of us have. We want to know, has it affected you or your loved ones? Has it affected future plans? Give us a call, 866-915-9239.
1: Let's check in on the news with Alex Degman in Studio One. 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
3: Hey, guys. Rescuers have pulled a 43-year-old security guard alive from a collapsed basement in Venezuela, ending a grueling days-long operation that became a symbol of hope. Hernan Alberto Gil Flores was extracted safely after being trapped since June 24th under the rubble. He was in the basement of the Galerias Playa Grande shopping center in the coastal town in La Guaira. Rescuers initially made contact with him over the weekend. Gil Flores, who worked as a night security shift guard at the complex, was inside a small security cabin when the first violent tremor struck. It was a 7.2, followed by a 7.5. 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
3: Mid-90s today under mostly sunny skies, heat index in the low 100s. Chance of showers and storms late this evening and overnight, still humid with lows in the upper 70s. Right now, 82 at O'Hare, 86 at Midway, 74 in Lakeview. 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
1: 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I'm Mary Dixon alongside Patrick Smith, and today we're talking about student debt. Has it affected you, some loved ones? Do you want to see political action on it? And do you have any hope for relief? We're taking your calls today at 866-915-9239.
0: Yeah, 866-915-WBEZ. That song we were just listening to, Freedom, that's what I would play when I finally pay off my student loans. Of course, that's never going to happen, so I'm glad we played it now instead. Yes.
1: Come on.
0: We have here with us in studio Leslie Turner, associate professor at UChicago Harris School of Public Policy, who studies student debt and these student loan repayment plans and all of that. Professor Turner, thank you so much for being here.
6: Oh, I'm happy to be here.
1: So you specialize in this subject. How big is this issue for so many people in the United States, this paying for a college education?
6: So student loans are now...
1: And I'm going to ask you to get right up into the microphone there. Thank you.
6: Student loans are now the typical way that both undergraduates and graduate students pay for college. About 50% of all graduates at both levels graduate with student loan debt. And when you asked how big the problem is, I would say one number is $1.7 trillion, which is the amount of outstanding student loan debt that exists.
1: Wow.
0: That is quite a big number. We've talked about student loan debt before on this show. I know that it's affected a lot of people. The sort of reason we're talking about it now is because the SAVE Act, the SAVE payment plan, just went away July 1st. Can you tell us about SAVE and why it's gone away?
6: Sure. So the SAVE student loan repayment plan is what is called an income-driven repayment plan. And so unlike the quote-unquote standard plan where borrowers repay their loan like a mortgage, they pay the same amount every month, and after a certain amount of time, the loan will be repaid. These income-driven repayment plans link payments to income.
0: Mm-hmm.
6: And so if you have higher income, your payments go up. If you have lower income, your payments go down. And the SAVE plan, as well as the predecessors to the SAVE plan, had an option where if your income falls low enough, your payment is zero. Mm. So you don't have to make payments. And that's important because all of these income-driven repayment plans also have provisions for forgiveness. So if you've repaid your loans for a certain length of time, even if those payments are $0 payments, any remaining balances will be forgiven. So there's protection in the short run against unaffordable payments, as well as protection against holding on to this debt for the rest of your life.
1: So we heard from Rebecca, who called at 866-915-9239, and she was in the South Loop saying she's a teacher and was on the SAVE plan, and that the money she was able to save every month because of this pause in payments, which happened under the Biden administration, is now just going to go toward repaying her student loan. So that's how it was affecting her. Is that what you're hearing from most people?
6: So there definitely is research suggesting that when payments were paused, which it initially was under the first Trump administration.
1: Oh, that's right. Yeah. Okay. Right.
6: Following COVID. Yeah. And then it was extended under the Biden administration. And then borrowers who were on the SAVE plan during the litigation of this plan were placed into a forbearance, which was similar to a pause, a little bit different because interest started accruing again more recently. Mm-hmm. But those borrowers may have not had to make payments since before COVID-19. One of the notable things about the SAVE plan is this $0 payment, this protection was much more generous than under earlier income-driven repayment plans. So borrowers with income up to 225% of the federal poverty line would not have to make payments. And so this was for a family of three, I believe somewhere around $60,000 or $70,000.
0: Okay.
6: And this means that a lot of the people who went onto the SAVE plan had $0 payments. So even when this plan wasn't being litigated, their income fell below this threshold. And this really benefited them because the money they would have spent on loan payments, they could use to pay down other types of debt.
0: So I want to make sure we're spelling this out for folks. You talked about the litigation. So the Biden administration put in this SAVE plan, income-based repayment. The SAVE plan was new under the Biden administration, correct?
6: Yes and no.
0: Okay, see, this is why we have this confusion, Mary. You and I are both like, wait, when did it start? Okay.
6: It is very complicated. So your confusion is in very good company.
0: Okay.
6: So there.
0: Well, thank goodness you're here.
6: So before the SAVE plan, there were several other flavors of income-driven repayment that were sort of less generous, but still fairly generous. These generally set payments to zero below 150% of the federal poverty line, and had sort of higher payments as a percentage of income above that threshold. The SAVE plan was new in that it changed these parameters. It raised that $0 payment threshold. It lowered payments for borrowers with undergraduate debt. But it was regulated under the same statute as some of these earlier plans. And so that's why the SAVE lawsuit, when it came into place, also had implications for some of these other less generous existing plans. And then all of that sort of became much less relevant with the Budget Reconciliation Act that did away with a lot of these legacy income-driven repayment plans.
0: Okay. Is there, are there any income-based repayment plans available to people anymore?
6: Yes. So this is also complicated. As is almost everything with student loans in the U.S. So it depends on whether you have finished your borrowing or whether you are going to be borrowing going forward. If you are finished with borrowing, you're in repayment, borrowers will have access to some of these legacy income-driven repayment plans. Not SAVE, that's done.
0: Okay.
6: But some of these other plans. For new borrowers, they will have access to a new income-driven repayment plan, which we can talk about how that's different.
1: Okay.
6: If you'd like.
0: Yes, please.
1: Yeah, we will do that. But let me just ask the bigger the bigger picture question, Professor. Why is it so complicated? Why is it so hard to get a college education when all we're telling our kids and we've been told all our lives is that you got to have a college education?
6: That is a great question. So one high-level reason it's so complicated is that the student loan system writ large has sort of evolved from a program where we only had what were called guaranteed loans. And so the federal government guaranteed these loans, but they were issued by private banks and serviced by private entities. And sort of as the system evolved, their federal government created a program where they then directly loaned to students called the Direct Loan Program.
1: Right.
6: And then the guaranteed loan program was eliminated. And so we started with a system where the federal government was guaranteeing loans, but the sort of private side of the economy was giving them out, servicing them, dealing with these administrative issues, to a system where the federal government is the one making these loans and watching the servicers who service these loans. And so it sort of the Department of Education has taken on much more of the responsibility of student loans. The other thing around repayment is that I think there was a well-intentioned push to help borrowers struggling with payments. And this led to new income-driven repayment plans being made. But it's also very hard to kick people off of the plan they're already on.
1: Right.
6: And so you couldn't get rid of the old ones. There was a desire to help borrowers make ends meet. So new ones were created. But this ended up creating a lot of complexity in the system.
0: Yeah, because I mean, I don't, the motivations are different, the impacts are different, but it felt like when you combine what the actions and efforts that were made during the Biden administration compared to now, what's not compared to, but combined with what's happened under President Trump in the second administration, it's very confusing. So in addition to a lot of debt, it's very confusing and hard to know how much you're supposed to pay, who you should pay, what the best plan is, right? I mean, is it much harder to navigate now than it was even 6 years ago?
6: So it depends on whether we're talking about existing borrowers or new borrowers. New borrowers going forward will only have two options. They'll have a standard mortgage style option and they'll have an income driven option. And this really was, I think, due to a desire to simplify loan repayment options. But because there are lots of borrowers already paying their loans and this desire not to, I guess, fully pull the rug out from under them, these older options will still continue to exist as long as there's borrowers who borrowed before July 1st, 2026.
1: It's like you need a second degree to navigate all the stuff for your college loans, and I'm still not too sure about that. Why don't we take a phone call?
0: I would love that.
1: Let's talk to Christy in Westtown. Christy, I understand that you were on the SAVE plan and that's gone away. Is that right?
7: Yes, that's correct.
1: Okay. And are you out of school now, or are you, and you're just repaying your college loan? What are you doing these days?
7: Yeah, I graduated with a master's degree in 2017, mm-hmm. and started my first job out of my master's in February of 2018. And I started making payments a few months after that. You get like the 6 months buffer or whatever. And those first payments were under an income-driven repayment plan. And my first job in 2018, I did not make very much money. So my payments were only about $92 a month, which was difficult at the time, but, you know, it was reasonable.
1: Uh-huh.
7: And then COVID, of course, happened, and everybody was put on forbearance and interest was paused. So, you know, the making payments no longer was a requirement.
0: Mm-hmm.
7: And I chose that I chose not to make payments because at the time I was still kind of struggling financially, and it was nice to have that relief.
1: Mm-hmm.
7: And then I signed up for the SAVE plan when that happened. I can't remember the year exactly. Everything post-COVID kind of runs together. But
1: same.
7: I think it was 2023. I signed up for the SAVE plan, income-driven. And, you know, by this time, because of the way salaries have changed, I make almost double what I made in 2017. And but the SAVE plan took into consideration all of my other debts.
0: Mm-hmm.
7: You know, my rent and my car payment and my credit card loans and that kind of stuff. And so my payments, even though I made double the amount, were only like $120 or $130. I can't remember exactly.
0: Okay.
7: Mm-hmm. Which was very affordable.
1: And what are they now?
7: I was like, oh. So I just redid them through the new income-driven repayment plan, and the quote that I got was $758.
6: Oh. And this is the wrap plan?
7: It's income-driven repayment is IDR is what, and it was, and I called and was on hold for 2 hours.
6: Yes.
7: To talk to somebody. Wow. And that was the lowest that they could offer me.
6: Oh, goodness.
0: So about 120 to about 760. How are you going to make that work in your budget?
7: So my options were to get rid of my car, which I need to get to work, stop taking a medication that my insurance doesn't pay for, and stop, you know, my gym membership. Like, that would make up for that amount. And that's not realistic. So I called to see what I could do, and I qualify for public service loan forgiveness.
1: What do you work in? What do you do with your master's degree now, Christy?
7: I have a master's degree in public health.
1: Okay.
7: And I work in public health.
0: All right.
1: Okay. Yeah.
7: So I'm a public servant. And I went to school for that, you know, under the impression that I would get my loans repaid or forgiven after 10 years of making qualifying payments. And so my options were to, you know, stop these parts of my life that are required to, you know, function.
0: Yeah.
7: Or, I could move into like an extended repayment program. I can't remember if it's 20 years or 30 years or something like that, but that would lower my payment to about $450. But for whatever reason, that program does not qualify for public service loan forgiveness.
6: That's right.
0: So
1: professor,
7: get that benefit.
6: So given you started repayment in 2017, and then when you were sort of in the COVID pause, you are on an IDR plan, and so those months should count as payments towards forgiveness. I would guess that you have, you know, much less than 10 years left on your clock. Was the servicer able to tell you how many months you had accumulated?
7: Yeah, I have 29 months.
6: You have 29 months. Okay.
7: Yeah. And during COVID, I worked in public health, absolutely doing the COVID response.
6: Mm. Right.
7: But I worked for a contract agency, and that is not a nonprofit. So those months did not qualify.
1: Mm.
7: I didn't officially get hired on to a nonprofit organization until 4 years ago. So that was like 2.5 years that
6: you didn't get, even though you were working effectively the public sector. And yeah, this is a major downside of how the PSLF program is put together. And so you risk giving up sort of the option to have your loans forgiven in 5 more years, basically, if you move to the extended repayment plan, but you would have like payments that are half the size of what they are now.
7: That's a trick bag
8: is what it is.
0: I'd imagine based on your, you know, not that you would need a degree for this, but your degree in public health would say, hey, you probably shouldn't cancel your gym membership or stop taking a necessary medication to meet these plans. What do you think you're going to do, Christy?
7: So I was given one more option, which is to go into forbearance again. And you can do that apparently for up to 36 months.
8: Is forbearance when you withhold payments for a while? Is that it?
6: Yes.
8: Yeah. Okay.
7: You don't have to make payments, but interest does accrue. Mm. So even if I decided to do that for 12 months to see if magically my income changes, but that wouldn't matter because even if I make, you know, $1,000 more a month, my payment would go up because it's income driven. Okay. So, so even if I decide to like try and make payments on the interest, at least during this time, those payments also don't go towards my student loan forgiveness.
0: Christy, I got to say, and no one's going to, I don't think anyone here is going to agree with me on this, but these sorts of situations that people end up in, I think is why folks just default on their loans. You get to a point where you're like, you know what? Like, I can't do any of this, so I won't do any of it. Yeah. And I know that's not smart, but I also truly don't know what you're supposed to do. What is Christy supposed to do?
6: I mean, I think Christy is between a rock and a hard place. And I think this highlights one of the major like shortcomings of, well, in particular, the Public Service Loan Forgiveness Program. I mean, you are working in the public interest. You are probably getting paid much less than if you were in the private sector. The whole point of PSLF is to support borrowers who take lower paying jobs, who are doing things in the public good, yet it is not working for you. And so I think like it is really tricky. Yeah. I don't have any quick and easy solutions.
8: Well, Christy, we appreciate you calling today and sharing your experience with us. That is what we're talking about today because, you know, these are real, you know, taking care of yourself, quality of life, like getting yourself on your feet issues. That's what we're talking about today because the changes to these loan programs are affecting so many folks. So thanks for your time today, Christy. We're listening to Say More on 91.5 WBEZ. We are asking you, how are these changes to student debt repayment affecting you or your loved ones? There are hundreds of thousands of people in Illinois who are having to choose a new repayment plan. What do you think about it? 866-915-9239.
0: 866-915-WBEZ. Do you want political action to try to fix this problem? Do you think, no, you know, you took on the debt, you got to repay it? Let us know. 866-915-WBEZ. Let's check in with Alex Degman. How are you doing, Alex?
9: Doing pretty well, guys. Thanks. Albanian police are clashing with protesters in Tirana. This was during a demonstration against government corruption and luxury development linked to Jared Kushner. Today, police used tear gas and pepper spray as protesters threw rocks and eggs. Authorities reported 12 officers were injured. The protests are being called the Flamingo Revolution. They began over a month ago, initially sparked by environmental concerns. Thousands have since joined, demanding the prime minister's resignation. The government, meanwhile, says the project is going to boost tourism and aid EU membership efforts, but it faces strong opposition from environmentalists and critics. Say More continues next. Stay with us.
10: 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Presidential historian Douglas Brinkley reflects on a defining moment in American history, the day Rosa Parks was arrested, turning her into a civil rights icon.
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9: 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Mostly sunny, highs in the mid-90s today. Heat index in the low 100s. Right now, 84 at O'Hare, 73 in Lakeview. 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
8: Thanks for being with us today on 91.5 WBEZ. It's Say More. And we are talking about student loan debts and the new repayment plans that people have to choose after some of the old ones went away yesterday.
0: Yeah, the SAVE plan is gone. That means hundreds of thousands of folks in Illinois have to choose a new repayment plan. We want to know what you think. 866-915-9239. We're talking about it with Leslie Turner, associate professor at UChicago Harris School of Public Policy.
8: Thanks for being with us today, and thanks for calling Pete in Palatine. What is your comment or question on this issue?
13: Good morning. Hey, thanks for taking my call.
8: Sure.
13: I'm probably going to go the other way from most of the folks who are calling in or the folks on the radio, but I've always been of the mindset that I don't understand the difference between a student loan, a car loan, a mortgage, a credit card, which is a type of a loan. I paid off 10 years of student loans way back when, it was something that it was an obligation that I took on. It helped me get my my degree, and I just don't understand why we're working so hard to tell people you don't have to pay this money back. And quite frankly, as I listen to the show, it is very confusing. We've had so many different programs out there. I don't know how people keep track of it, but we've also forgiven an awful lot of this debt. But for me, you need to get on a repayment plan. You need to figure it out. You need to pay off a loan. I just don't understand why people consider this type of loan different from any other type of loan.
8: Okay, Professor, can you answer Pete's question?
6: Yes, Pete. I think this is a common question, and I think there are a few key differences between a loan for education versus something like a mortgage. So when you're taking out a loan to get an education, sort of what you're getting out of that, the knowledge, the skills, what economists call human capital, is not something like a house that you can turn around and sort of sell if you can't keep up with your payments. There's a lot of people who take the risk and pursue a college degree and for whatever reason aren't able to complete. In fact, some of the highest student loan default rates are among borrowers with really small amounts of debt. And that's because they only went to college for a semester or two and then dropped out. And so there is sort of a desire to protect individuals from having to make unaffordable payments to reduce this risk, because this sort of risk could lead fewer people to go to college. And from an individual perspective, there's money that's being lost if they don't go to college, but it also hurts the economy. There's a lot of evidence that increasing education levels has broader implications for the macro economy. It increases productivity, it increases knowledge production. And so if sort of there's an increase in risk in investing in education because student loans are riskier, that doesn't just hurt the people who are being pushed away from college. That hurts the U.S. as a whole.
8: And Pete, I just want to ask you one question. As a Gen Xer whose state education was pretty cheap in the 80s, I feel like people my age have a different experience of what the cost of college is. So can I ask, where you are on the generational line?
13: I'm a boomer.
8: All right, boomer. I do think there is a difference there because we paid a lot less to go to college and get our degrees than millennials and Zoomers are having to pay. And I think that is also perhaps part of the difference. You're just having to pay more these days and take out more in debt to get just a basic bachelor's degree. Thank you so much.
0: Thanks,
8: Pete.
0: For
8: calling in. And let's talk to Nick on the Great Northwest Side of Chicago. Nick, what do you think about this?
14: So my comment actually segues pretty nicely into the previous callers.
8: Okay.
14: We are living in the richest nation in the world by a long shot. And we, over the last 40 years, have cut funding from education to give tax cuts to obscenely wealthy people. That's just been the pattern for the last 40 years. So the cost of education, adjusted for inflation, has what, 4-5-fold increased? So what my generation is paying and taking out loans for used to be something that someone working a summer job could pay for a couple semesters and then take out a small loan to do. So the system is not, it's not the same system. We're comparing apples and oranges here. So I do believe we should be able to have those loans written off when we're not even playing with the same deck of cards that people who are now making decisions about education got to play with when they were our age.
8: Okay.
14: That's my comment.
8: Thanks, no, Nick. Thank you for that, Nick. And let's go to Angela in Geneva. Hey, Angela, what did you want to talk about in terms of student debt repayment?
15: Hi, good morning. My education is an undergrad in social work, and my master's is in IO psychology, and I work for a nonprofit organization. And I had the student loan repayment where I qualified for adjustments, and I got credit of 16 payments.
8: Okay.
15: And when they decided, okay, now it's time for you to go back to paying, the amount that I had to pay is $1,000.
8: Per month?
15: A month. Yes.
8: Okay.
15: And so I was trying to, like, pay, like, the smaller ones, like they recommend. I could not. And so I had to ask for forbearance to try to find a second job. And then I have, like, you know, complicated intersections that I'm older. I'm a Gen Xer. I can't find a second job. I already work a full-time job. So that complexity is like adding another ton onto my life. Not only does that affect us, but it affects me being able to take care of my husband who has a disability. My two kids have a disability, so I don't have anybody else doing income.
8: Okay, so this is putting more pressure on you as the earner in your house and as someone who's taking care of three other people, right?
15: Correct. Correct.
8: Okay.
15: And so I'm trying to figure out how am I going to do this? And then on top of that, I think about the responsibility that we have and that burden that we, you know, took that money out. I don't think that you should not pay your student loans. I think that we need to stop making corporate America richer. I think that universities are not taking responsibility, and I don't want the next generation to have this burden. I have, you know, I'm thinking about students where I teach, and they're scared of the economy and borrowing money.
8: Yeah.
15: And who's putting them in check? Who's telling the universities this is too much? Nobody told anybody. I had no idea, like at the end of my education, how much I had paid, and I owe $195,000, and I'm not a doctor.
8: All right. Okay. And this is someone from Gen X who you did have to take out a lot of debt, you know, and it was cheaper perhaps when you were going to school, but it's still, it sounds like it really added up and is putting so much pressure in your house. Professor?
6: And I don't think it's a coincidence that both of our callers who have really high levels of unaffordable debt have graduate degrees. So there's pretty strict limits on undergraduate borrowing, but graduate borrowing limits are, they were, basically non-existent, and now they're much higher than they were. And so, you know, this is another situation where I think have you fully explored your options like income-driven repayment? So the $1,000 a month is on one of these income-driven plans, or is this sort of the plan you were put
15: in? Yes, it is on, yep, it's on income-driven. I don't even make that much money. I don't know how they got to that number, but I took the forbearance to try, you know, in only 6 months to try to figure it out. I feel like I'm stuck between a hard and a rock place, you know, like, what do I do?
8: Yeah.
6: And have you talked to your servicer about options?
15: Yes. And yes. So I finally got through the that rigor of getting to somebody, and they just, you know, said, okay, your option is you can go on forbearance And I didn't want to do forbearance for too long, right? Because I'm still accruing an interest.
6: Right.
15: So shoot yourself in the foot.
8: So, yeah, it sounds like Angela's experience is very similar to Christy's experience from very earlier similar. In the show, where you're just, you're trying to work it out, and you're on the phone and you're on the phone, and you keep ending up with this result that squeezes you. That sounds really hard.
0: Yeah, Angela, good luck, and thanks so much for calling in. I want to know, we got a call from someone who couldn't stay in the line, who said they were a former college administrator, who said they were closer to Pete's perspective on this, that these young people who take these loans out need to, you know, be responsible for them. I don't think that's how Eric in Rogers Park feels about it. Eric, what do you think about Pete's comment or this broader idea of, listen, you took out the loan, you got to pay it back?
16: Well, I think there's a couple of things to keep in mind. The previous caller was talking about what's the difference between a car loan or a mortgage or another kind of loan. And I think it was an interesting point saying, you know, when you take out a mortgage, you do have equity. You can borrow against it. You can do those things. But more so, how many 18, 19, 20-year-olds do we know that have the collateral or the financial history to actually get approved for a home loan, to get approved for a car loan? When you have to have a home loan, you have to have a certain amount of cash on hand. You have to show proof of income. You have to show all of that. But with educational loans, they'll give $40,000, $60,000, $80,000 to an 18, 19, 20-year-old with no proof of income, no collateral, and they'll just say, well, you pay it back later. Yeah. So there is a huge difference between taking out a mortgage and taking out, which is a more of a income-based and collateral-based, and a bank will only approve you for so much.
8: Right.
16: But for an educational loan, you know, I mean, you can't even rent a car, but you can take out a $60,000 college loan.
8: That's a good point, Eric. Thank you for calling in. And thanks to everyone who is checking in with us today on Say More. If you're still on the line, David, Bob, it looks like Bill's there. Please leave us a voicemail, and hopefully we can play it next week.
0: Yeah. Leslie Turner, Associate Professor at UChicago Harris School of Public Policy, thank you so much for joining and helping Mary and I both understand this issue a little bit more, at least. Even though I'm paying the loans, I needed help understanding them.
8: So, yeah, and what are you looking for next?
6: So I am looking for how the Department of Education manages the transition to these new plans, helps the borrowers who are on SAVE plans not fall through the cracks, helps borrowers like the ones we've talked to figure out ways to make good on their loans. Both of them wanted to pay their loans, but they just were in circumstances where that wasn't possible.
8: Right. And find a way to pay it back without being absolutely destitute. Professor Turner, thanks for being with us today.
6: Thank you.
0: And now, ladies and gentlemen, please stand and remove your ball caps for our national anthem.

0: Previous police superintendents, Snelling has avoided big scandals. Murder numbers reached lows not seen since the 60s. The city hosted a Democratic National Convention without much trouble, and Snelling weathered accusations that cops lent a hand during an immigration enforcement blitz last fall. But there's been tension with City Hall. Snelling, for instance, didn't back Mayor Johnson's decision to unplug ShotSpotter. Yesterday, Snelling said he's retiring, July 15th. Chip Mitchell, WBEZ News.
1: And Chicago's FBI chief is leaving unexpectedly. The Sun-Times reports Douglas DePodesta will end his tenure after the holiday weekend. The FBI's rapid response social media account late last night said, quote, "It's simple. Anyone who's not on board with this FBI under the leadership of President Trump is free to leave." DePodesta led the Bureau's Chicago field office for nearly 2 years and has been with the FBI since 2002. DePodesta couldn't be reached for comments about his departure. The Vatican has responded aggressively to a traditionalist society that consecrated bishops without Pope Leo's consent. The Vatican today declared that the Society of St. Pius X had formally broken with the Catholic Church. The Vatican has excommunicated the four new bishops and the two bishops that participated in the ceremony. It declared that the society had created a schism or intentional rupture within the church. Sports: White Sox getting set to open a series against the Guardians in Cleveland tonight at 5:40. Orioles beat the Sox 6-1 in Baltimore yesterday. Cubs beat the Padres 23-3 just before an off day today before they host the Cardinals this weekend. First game tomorrow at 3:05. Sky are in Las Vegas tonight. They play the Aces at 9. Mostly sunny today, mid-90s expected.
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3: 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I'm Scott Tong in Washington, D.C.
4: I'm Indira Lakshmanan in Boston. It's Here and Now. And it's a party in the USA just in time for July 4th. Team USA men's soccer advanced in the World Cup to the round of 16 by beating Bosnia-Herzegovina 2-0 last night in Santa Clara, California. But with that big win came a big loss. Here to explain is reporter Steve Futterman, who's joining us from California. Steve, welcome back.
5: Great to be with you, Indira.
4: So American striker Flo Balogun scored Team USA's first goal of the night, and then he got a red card. What happened, and what was the reaction in the stadium?
5: Well, this occurred with around 25 minutes left in the match. The U.S. was up 1-0, was in complete control of the match, it seemed. Flo Balogun was battling with a Bosnian player for control. Their legs got tangled, like often occurs, but Balogun stepped on the ankle of the Bosnian player from behind. He went down in pain. The referees on the field initially saw nothing wrong, but VAR, video review system, called it to be reviewed. And that's when you look at it in slow motion. The referee went to the sidelines, looked at it in slow motion. And when you see it very slowly, frame by frame, literally, it becomes a lot more disturbing. Did it deserve a straight red card? The feeling of most is that it probably deserved a yellow, but the referee made the red card violation call. That sent Balogun off the pitch. It also means, probably more importantly, he cannot play in the next game for the U.S. That's
4: right.
5: On Monday.
4: Well, we'll get to that. Yeah. But for American listeners who may not be huge soccer aficionados yet, the yellow card, of course, is when you've penalized, you know, there's a penalty, you've done something wrong. But the red card is when it's so egregious that you not only get sent off, but your team has to play with one man less for the rest of the game. So with him out, the U.S. had only 10 men left. How did they react to the setback?
5: Well, that was actually encouraging. The team really held together. Something like this, I've seen it so many times, can make a team literally fall apart. Now, the U.S. did not. And afterwards, the American coach, Mauricio Pochettino, he praised his squad. Take a listen.
6: After the red card of Balo, now we need to show that we are a team, that we are united. And that was the moment to show to everyone and to show ourselves that it's not only empty words when we say that we are a family. The team showed the qualities, the capacity to compete, to fight for each other. Yes, I think so proud.
5: So proud, yes, but now he has to figure out what to do in the next match.
4: Right, right. Okay. So the red card means...

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1: It's 84 degrees. We've got a heat index of about 92 at 11:58. Thanks for being here this morning. This is 91.5 WBEZ. An explosive device detonated today in a Damascus cafe, killing at least six people and wounding 22 others, according to Syria's health ministry. No group has claimed responsibility, but security forces quickly cordoned off the WBEZ. An explosive device detonated today in a Damascus cafe, killing at least six people and wounding 22 others, according to Syria's health ministry. No group has claimed responsibility, but security forces quickly cordoned off the

0: An explosive device detonated today in a Damascus cafe, killing at least 6 people and wounding 22 others, according to Syria's health ministry. No group has claimed responsibility, but security forces quickly cordoned off the area to investigate. An explosive device detonated today in a Damascus cafe, killing at least 6 people and wounding 22 others, according to Syria's health ministry. No group has claimed responsibility, but security forces quickly cordoned off the area to investigate. Damascus's governor described the device as perimeter, described the device.
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3: Analyzing and growing housing, combating crime, and today they're also determining how AI can work for our cities. Today, a conversation we had last week at the 2026 Aspen Ideas Festival with the mayors of Denver, Dallas, and Oklahoma City. What they hope for and fear in the age of AI, why sports matter more than ever, and why they need the bipartisan congressional housing bill now, after this news.
4: Live from NPR News, I'm Lakshmi Singh. The big jobs report for June is out. NPR's Scott Horsley with details.
5: We always want to caution against reading too much into a single month's report, but the numbers released by the Labor Department this morning are not pretty. U.S. employers added just 57,000 jobs last month. That's less than half the number they added in each of the two previous months. Even though it turned out hiring in April and May was also significantly weaker than initially reported.
4: That's NPR's Scott Horsley reporting. The unemployment rate, meanwhile, ticked down to 4.2%. The employment report indicates the job market may be slowing, but has still been fairly solid in recent months, and comes as the Federal Reserve, under recent chair Kevin Warsh, is set to hold a policy meeting later this month. The Justice Department is going after state gun laws that it calls unconstitutional. NPR's Jacqueline Diaz reports on two lawsuits that challenge gun bans in California and in Virginia.
6: In California, a newly enacted law bans dealers from selling certain Glock and Glock-style pistols. In Virginia, state lawmakers recently banned the purchase and sale of semi-automatic rifles. In these two lawsuits, the Justice Department cites recent decisions from the Supreme Court that struck down restrictions on gun owners, including one decision from just a few days ago. The suits also say both states' laws violate the Second Amendment. The DOJ is asking two federal judges to put a stop to these bans. Jacqueline Diaz, NPR News.
4: It has been more than a week, and the death toll from Venezuela's twin earthquakes is nearing 2,300. However, rescuers are still finding survivors. This morning in the town of La Guaira, a crew pulled a 43-year-old security guard alive from the rubble. Hernan Alberto Gil Flores had been trapped in a collapsed basement of the Galerías Playa Grande shopping center. A massive Russian drone and missile attack on Ukraine's capital, Kyiv, has killed at least 21 people and injured another 90. NPR's Joanna Kisses reports Russia says these attacks are in retaliation for Ukrainian strikes on Russian oil infrastructure.
7: The Ukrainian Air Force said it shot down most of the Russian drones, but that a third of the missiles got through. Writing on social media, Ukrainian President Volodymyr Zelensky said at least 20 sites around the city were hit. Most were apartment buildings. In a statement, Russia's Ministry of Defense said the overnight strikes on Kyiv were aimed at military and energy sites. Russia is facing fuel shortages after weeks of long-range drone strikes by Ukraine on oil depots and refineries. U.S.-led talks to end Russia's war on Ukraine have stalled as the Trump administration has focused on the Iran war. Joanna Kakissis, NPR News, Kyiv.
4: This is NPR.
0: 89 degrees at O'Hare. 77 in Lakeview at 12:04. Good afternoon. I'm Alex Degman with WBEZ News. Three men have been charged in an attack on a CBS News crew Monday afternoon. Sun-Times reports Chicago Ridge resident William Huerta and Chicago residents Rafael Salinas and John Twist are facing assault and hate crime charges. The men allegedly yelled racial slurs, damaged equipment, and commanded a dog to attack a CBS Chicago staffer near the Adler Planetarium. No injuries were reported, and the

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5: Mostly sunny, our Chicago weather forecast today. Heat index expected in the low 100s. Chance of showers and thunderstorms develops late this evening and overnight. Humid with lows in the upper 70s. Showers and thunderstorms also likely tomorrow night. During the day, though, we'll see highs in the low 90s.
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6: From WHYY in Philadelphia, this is Fresh Air. I'm Tanya Mosley in Los Angeles. Today, romance novelist Kennedy Ryan. She fell for the genre in middle school. Her preacher mother did not approve. She read them anyway and hid the evidence.
7: Hundreds of romance novels, like, hidden at the back of my closet behind clothes. And it was, like, literally in my 30s when I was like, you know when you told me to stop reading romance novels? I didn't.
6: She's the first Black author to win the Rita, romance's highest honor. Her characters are the people romance is often left at the margins. Black and Indigenous, queer women, people living with disabilities, navigating ambition, caregiving, and grief. Also, David B. and Cooley reviews Scottish-born comedian Craig Ferguson's new documentary series, American on Purpose. First News.
8: More than half of the American population is under a heat or extreme heat advisory today to take protective measures against dangerously high temperatures expected to stretch into the holiday weekend. That's in much of the central and eastern U.S. NPR's Brian Mann has more from New York.
9: The National Weather Service says high heat and humidity will push the heat index into triple digits and trigger storms. Here in New York City, officials have opened hundreds of cooling centers and launched a fleet of cooling vans and buses that will patrol looking for vulnerable people. Mayor Zoran Mamdani urged people to check on neighbors.
10: We know that on an annual basis, we lose about 500 New Yorkers due to heat-related illness. However, we are speaking about what could be the hottest day in more than a decade.
9: The dangerously hot weather comes as millions of people are traveling and celebrating the 4th of July and watching World Cup soccer matches. Officials say people should prepare by bringing water, staying hydrated, and limiting physical activity. Brian Mann, NPR News, New York.
8: Now, this week, Mayor Mamdani joked, if you happen to be getting married at Madison Square Garden, you can set a good example for the city by staying indoors and cool. A wink to a Taylor Swift, Travis Kelce rumored wedding tomorrow. Officially, nobody's talking. Iran is enjoying an unexpected windfall after the Trump administration lifted sanctions on the country's oil sales. Here's NPR's Jackie Northam.
4: Lifting long-standing sanctions on its oil exports was a key demand by Iran during recent peace negotiations with the U.S. and could pull in between $8 and $10 billion for the regime while the agreement is in effect until August 21st. It can be extended if both sides agree. President Trump defended lifting oil sanctions, saying in exchange, Iran agreed to open the Strait of Hormuz. Bob McNally, president of Rapidan Energy Group, says the president had little choice.
11: This is a ransom payment for oil. It's what it is. Iran took Hormuz hostage, and we had to pay Iran to release the hostage.
4: There's been pushback by Iran hawks who say the regime will use money from oil sales to build up its military and proxies in the region. Jackie Northam, NPR News.
8: Google lost an appeal in Europe. Judges at the European Union's top court dismissed the tech giant's challenge of a more than 4 billion euro antitrust fine. The EU imposed the penalty after finding that Google leveraged its Android operating system to stifle competition. Google, however, says Android has actually bolstered competition with Apple. Latest jobs report says Labor Department found that U.S. employers added 57,000 jobs in the month of June. The nation's unemployment rate is at 4.2%. 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
5: It is 89 degrees with a heat index close to 100, met 104. Good afternoon. I'm Alex Degman with WBEZ News. This week's sweltering temperatures have been most dangerous for those without air conditioning, but a WBEZ analysis shows that Chicagoans vulnerable to the heat are among those complaining the most about not having air conditioning. WBEZ's Cam Rodriguez has more.
12: Chicago's cooling ordinance, which was passed in 2022, requires some buildings, like high-rises and housing for seniors, to provide AC in common areas when the heat index is over 80 degrees. In nursing homes, AC has to be provided for all rooms. But some of those buildings have generated the most 311 complaints about no air conditioning during this week's heat wave, shows a WBEZ analysis. That includes Chicago Housing Authority buildings like the Lincoln Perry Apartments and Holland House. As of Wednesday evening, the city had received over 60 complaints this week about no air conditioning. Cam Rodriguez, WBEZ News.
5: Chicago Police Superintendent Larry Snelling says he's retiring in 2 weeks. During his nearly three-year tenure, he hosted a DNC without a hitch. Murder numbers reached lows not seen since the 60s, and Snelling navigated unprecedented immigration enforcement last fall. But relations with Mayor Brandon Johnson have been tense. During a search to replace Snelling, Johnson says former unprecedented immigration enforcement last fall. But relations with Mayor Brandon Johnson have been tense. During a search to replace Snelling, Johnson says former top

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3: Mostly sunny the rest of the day today. Some of us could see more clouds than others, with highs in the mid-90s, heat index readings in the low 100s. Got a chance of showers and thunderstorms moving in late this evening and overnight. Humid with lows in the upper 70s. Showers and storms likely tomorrow night as well. But before that, will be mostly cloudy, daytime highs in the low 90s. Right now, we've got 92 at O'Hare. It's 92 at Midway, 76 in Lakeview.
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7: And I'm Scott Tong. This is Here and Now. Coming up, the end of deportation protections, what it means for Venezuelans in this country whose families back home are reeling from last week's earthquakes.
8: We don't have the legal status they need to stay in the United States and not to be haunted by ICE.
6: Also, more on the billion-dollar plus rise in President Trump's personal wealth since he returned to the White House. And in his latest book, London Falling, Patrick Radden Keefe profiles a young man whose double life and mysterious death haunt his parents.
9: One of the big questions for me was, what is it about London that would make that kid at 19 aspire to be the son of a Russian oligarch?
6: Coming up here and now.
7: The news is first.
10: Live from NPR News, I'm Lakshmi Singh. A punishing heat wave is baking towns and cities from the central to the eastern U.S. At least 160 million people affected. Records, some above 100 degrees, are being shattered. But the brutal heat is opening the door to some side hustles, like renting out a pool. Here's NPR's Stephen Basaha.
11: Megan Clapton and her husband Taylor use the app Swimply to rent a private pool near Birmingham, Alabama, during a scorching hot day last summer.
12: I think it's part of the culture now, right? Just like take over someone else's house or pool or for the day or the weekend.
13: For a fee.
12: For a fee, that's right.
11: One rental cost them about $380. That got 30 guests 3 hours of pool time. The pool's owner says renting it out helps her cover maintenance costs and boosts her income. So far this year, Swimply says there have been 275,000 pool reservations. Stephen Basaha, NPR News, Birmingham.
10: 57,000. That's the lower than expected number of jobs the Labor Department says the U.S. economy gained last month. The unemployment rate came in at 4.2% in June. The department also reported sharp downward revisions for April and May. President Trump is appealing a court ruling that blocks key parts of his executive order to restrict voting by mail. NPR's Hansi Lo Wang reports the court found Trump's directive was unconstitutional.
14: So far, President Trump's order has not directly affected mail-in voting. It calls for the U.S. Postal Service to come up with lists of eligible voters and deliver mail-in ballots only to people on those lists. USPS is financial supporter of NPR. Federal judge in Boston found Trump's directives overstep his authority under the Constitution, which gives power to state legislatures and Congress to set federal election rules. The Trump administration is now appealing the judge's ruling, which applies to the 23 three mainly Democratic-led states that challenged Trump's order, plus Washington, D.C. And there is another legal hurdle facing Trump's order. A judge in D.C. has blocked mailing rules that USPS proposed in response to the order. A judge found the proposal violated an earlier agreement USPS made to prioritize timely delivery of election mail. Anzi Luong, NPR News.
10: In Lebanon, backlash is growing over the framework agreement the Lebanese government signed with Israel. More from Jawad Riskala.
15: The deal makes Israel's permanent withdrawal from the territory it now occupies in Lebanon conditional on Hezbollah, the Iran-backed militia it is fighting, being fully disarmed. But Hezbollah has flatly rejected this agreement. Under this deal, the Lebanese army would oversee the disarmament. But this military is ill-equipped for such a task. Separately, the framework agreement says both Israel and Lebanon cease pursuing accountability through international political bodies and courts, a mechanism Lebanon has relied on in the past. Lebanon's President Joseph Aoun acknowledged the deal was imperfect, but said it was the best Lebanon could do. Jawad Riskala, NPR News, Beirut.
10: It's NPR.
3: 90 degrees at O'Hare, it's 85 in Evanston. Good afternoon, I'm Alex Degman. This is WBEZ News. Justice Department officials are conducting a sweeping review of more than 1,000 grand jury presentations made by Illinois prosecutors. It's following the dismissal of a high-profile case over misconduct. Andrew Boutros, the U.S. attorney for the Northern District of Illinois, said the massive review will include all pending grand jury proceedings in his district, as well as other presentations going back almost 20 years. It was sparked by revelations of grand jury misconduct that forced prosecutors to abandon a closely watched case against four activists who protested outside a federal building during last year's immigration crackdown in the city. Chicago's FBI chief is leaving his job unexpectedly. Sun-Times reports Douglas DePodesta will end his tenure after this holiday weekend. The FBI's rapid response social media account late Wednesday night said, quote, "It's simple. Anyone who's not on board with this FBI under the leadership of President Trump is free to leave," end quote. The comment was in response to a post about DePodesta. He led the agency's Chicago field office for nearly 2 years and has been with the FBI since 2002. DePodesta couldn't be reached for comment. The White Sox missed out on a series sweep of Baltimore yesterday with the final score being 6-1. Sox starting pitcher Noah Schultz took a no-hitter into the fifth inning before losing steam and getting pulled. It was his first start in over a month due to a knee injury. Schultz told the Sun-Times he's glad to be back, but there's work to do.
16: First start back, it's obviously not ideal to, you know, have those things happen. The walks, it's kind of been the story of the season so far for me, that basically everybody I walk scores, so just got to clean that up.
3: Now the Sox head to Cleveland, aiming to hold on to their first-place division lead. First pitch tonight is set for 5:40. Elsewhere in sports, Cubs are off today after beating the Padres yesterday 23-3. They host the Cardinals this weekend. First pitch tomorrow set for 3:05. Elsewhere in sports, Cubs are off today after beating the Padres yesterday 23-3. They host the Cardinals this weekend. First

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1: This is WBEZ. It is 4:29. Marketplace is coming up next. The Dow climbing to a new record, but the S&P 500 and the NASDAQ were lower. We'll have the details. And a part of the big debate over artificial intelligence is that it will destroy jobs. But when one job leaves the market, it doesn't mean two new ones can't take its place. We'll hear those stories next on Marketplace, and the U.S. financial markets will be closed tomorrow before the 4th of July holiday.
2: I'm Jeremy Hobson, and it's no secret that America's 250th birthday has been politicized. Many states refused to send delegations to the Great American State Fair in Washington. President Trump turned a speech on the National Mall into a campaign-style rally. But still, 250 years is an important milestone for one of the world's oldest democracies. So what does America's 250th birthday mean to you? That's next time on The Middle.
3: That's tonight at 8 o'clock. Fresh Air follows at 9. 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
1: Busy on the roads this afternoon on the Bishop Ford. It is closed inbound between 115th and 111th. You've got solid traffic from 130th. That's because of an accident involving two vehicles, including a car that hit the median and is now perpendicular. That's on the Bishop Ford between 115th and 111th. It's 4:30. 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
4: In Los Angeles, I'm Kai Rizdahl. It is Thursday today, the 2nd of July. Good as always to have you along, everybody. Here's another one for your consideration. Today's June jobs report was fair to middling. There was a decidedly underwhelming number of new jobs added to this economy last month, just 57,000, basically half of the best guesses, and April and May were revised down as well. The unemployment rate, meanwhile, did scoot down a 0.1%, 4.2%, the lowest in a year. What does it all mean? Marketplace's Mitchell Hartman gets us going.
5: There's a fair amount you can spin as upbeat in the June report, says Sal Guattieri at BMO Capital Markets.
6: We're not seeing widespread layoffs. That's a good thing, and the unemployment rate has ticked down.
5: Though it's mostly for the wrong reason, says Nicole Bichot at ZipRecruiter.
7: Unemployment dropping back to 4.2% can seem good, but it fell because there are fewer people in the labor market as folks are exiting entirely.
5: 720,000 people just stopped working or looking for work in June. As for job creation, says Bichot,
7: pretty disappointing. Momentum earlier this spring did not hold in June. We saw soft job growth, the labor market still in a very fragile state.
5: Still, Sal Guattieri says 57,000 jobs a month is more than enough to absorb new entrants to the labor force. With recent reductions in immigration, the so-called break-even point?
6: It's somewhere in the neighborhood of zero to about 50,000 per month. If payrolls are growing in that range, then on average, the unemployment rate should remain fairly stable.
5: Drill down, though, and the unemployment picture looks more worrisome. Black and Hispanic youth unemployment, that's 16 to 19-year-olds, has been rising over the past year, which could be a warning sign, says Angela Hanks at the Century Foundation.
8: In the next jobs report, what I would be paying attention to is, are we seeing similar increases in Black and Hispanic unemployment overall, increases for workers who have less than a college education?
5: Also, the percentage of Americans who've been unemployed for 27 weeks or longer is up sharply from a year ago. I'm Mitchell Hartman for Marketplace.
4: Wall Street today, the Dow was up, the NASDAQ was down. Everybody's taking tomorrow off. We will have the details when we do the numbers.

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1: This final note on the way out today for those wondering how the Dow hit a record high even as the jobs report was meh and fine and so-so. Even though inflation is still high, which would ordinarily be met with an interest rate increase from the Federal Reserve, a meh labor market means the central bank can more easily just wait and figure out what's going on before they raise rates. Listeners to this program will know that Wall Street hates interest rate increases, right? Our daily production team includes Andy Corbin, Mika Ellison, Maria Hollenhorst, Sarah Leeson, Sean McHenry, and Sophia Terenzio. Will Story is the supervising senior producer. If you're working tomorrow, thank you. If you're not, think about what the fourth means, would you? I'm Kai Rizdahl. We will see you tomorrow, everybody. This is APM.
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4: I'm Peter Sagal. 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
2: Coming up on All Things Considered on WBEZ, Chicago's mayor is urging people to be cautious this holiday weekend as a Midwest heat wave begins to ease. Still some pretty hot temperatures. It's 94 now at O'Hare. Traffic-wise, busy all the way around and an injury crash causing delays on the inbound Bishop Ford. Also, Kennedy's also heavy. Inbound from O'Hare to the Byrne Interchange takes about an hour or seven. Stop-and-go traffic from O'Hare all the way to downtown. 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
5: If you'd mentioned that Ukraine was going to be exporting weapons, people would have laughed at you. 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
7: And I'm Juana Summers. The job market is slowing down.
8: We aren't necessarily seeing a sharp deterioration that would raise alarm bells, but we're also stuck a little bit.
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10: Live from NPR News in Washington, I'm Ryland Barton. Iran is enjoying an unexpected windfall after the Trump administration lifted sanctions on the country's oil sales. The move's expected to unlock billions of dollars for the regime, NPR's Jackie Northam reports.
11: Lifting long-standing sanctions on its oil exports was a key demand by Iran during recent peace negotiations with the U.S. and could pull in between $8 and $10 billion for the regime while the agreement is in effect until August 21st. President Trump defended lifting oil sanctions, saying in exchange, Iran agreed to open the Strait of Hormuz. Bob McNally, president of Rapidan Energy Group, says the president had little choice.
12: This is a ransom payment for oil. Iran took Hormuz hostage, and we had to pay Iran to release the hostage.
11: There's been pushback by Iran hawks who say the regime will use money from oil sales to build up its military and proxies in the region. Jackie Northam, NPR News.
10: Flights at one of Washington, D.C.'s major airports will be temporarily suspended to accommodate America's 250th birthday festivities this weekend. NPR's Joel Rose reports.
13: The Federal Aviation Administration says it will suspend air traffic near downtown Washington during the celebration for the country's 250th birthday, which will include fireworks and flyovers by military jets. The FAA says it expects flight operations at Ronald Reagan Washington National Airport to be paused on Friday for 3 hours between 10 a.m. and 1 p.m. local time, and again from noon to midnight on Saturday, July 4th. The airport, which is located just a few miles from the National Mall, was the scene of a deadly mid-air collision between a military helicopter and a passenger jet last year. Joel Rose, NPR News, Washington.
10: Babies born from today until the end of the year will receive Social Security cards with a Freedom 250 logo. The cards look like the standard blue Social Security cards, but they're stamped with the logo of President Trump's initiative. He's been leaving his mark on several official documents, from passports to national parks passes. With a heat wave blanketing much of the country, extra air conditioning can put a strain on the electric grid. From member station WBUR, Miriam Wasser reports on ways to conserve energy.
14: Electric demand usually occurs between 4 and 8 p.m. on hot summer days. That's when people come home from work and solar production tapers off. Mary Kate Calipetrio with the New England grid operator says that while they expect to have just enough power to meet demand this week, they're still suggesting people try to use less.
15: If you're able to shift using energy intensive appliances, things like running your dishwasher, doing a load of laundry, or charging an EV, can sort of shift the demand and help reduce how much electricity is being used.
14: Other tips: pre-cooling your home before peak hours, closing blinds, and unplugging unnecessary appliances. For NPR News, I'm Miriam Wasser in Boston.
10: Major stock indexes closed mixed today. This is NPR News.
2: It's 94 degrees at 504. Feels like 99 with the heat index. We have an extreme heat warning in effect till midnight tonight. I'm Melba Lara with WBEZ News. Mayor Brandon Johnson is urging Chicagoans to be cautious this holiday weekend as a Midwest heat wave finally starts to let up a bit. Temperatures are expected to drop slightly after a week of sweltering heat and humidity. Still, residents should protect themselves from the extreme weather, according to the mayor, who says particularly over a weekend where we could historically see a spike in violence and injuries from fireworks.
16: Please be safe this weekend. Stay close to your loved ones, know where your kids are, and check in on one another, especially our senior neighbors, during this period of high temperatures.
2: Johnson says he is particularly glad to mark this July 4th after the U.S. Supreme Court upheld birthright citizenship earlier this week. The Chicago Cubs have the day off after the team crushed the San Diego Padres yesterday, putting up a whopping 23 runs. The offensive outburst was led by shortstop Dansby Swanson, who hit 3 home runs and notched 8 RBIs. It's the pinnacle of a big surge from Swanson at the plate the past few weeks after he struggled at the start of the season. Swanson says the key was never losing faith in himself.
17: That's kind of the beauty of it. It's why we keep coming back to this game, no matter how tough it may be at times, good or bad, right? Like, you just want to show up every day and give it your best effort. This game seems to reward doing the right things, and, you know, we're fortunate to have a team like ours.
2: Big win capped off a sweep of the Padres for the Cubs. The team next will host the St. Louis Cardinals for 3 games, with that series starting tomorrow. Sports: White Sox face off against the Cleveland Guardians in a half hour. They'll be kicking off a critical 4-game series. The White Sox currently hold a slim 1-game advantage over Cleveland in the AL Central. Otherwise, tonight we'll see partly cloudy skies, a low of 76 with showers and thunderstorms after midnight. Sunny and hot tomorrow, high of 92 with afternoon and evening rain. Right now it's 94. 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
19: From NPR News, this is All Things Considered. I'm Juana Summers.
20: And I'm Mary Louise Kelly. Ukrainian rescue teams spent much of today digging through debris left by a massive overnight attack. Russia aimed about 500 drones, about 70 missiles at Kyiv. But despite Russia's most recent large-scale attack, the war between Russia and Ukraine is largely at a stalemate. A stalemate might not be the word to describe the U.S. war with Iran, but like Ukraine, Iran has managed to give a global power a run for its money. What do these two conflicts tell us about the limits of modern military might? That's a question I explored with NPR international correspondent Joanna Kakissis and national security correspondent Greg Myrie. We were speaking on NPR's national security podcast, Sources and Methods. Joanna, it sounds like y'all have had an awful night last night. Missile strikes, drone strikes, the worst in weeks. Tell us what we should know.
0: Yeah, it was very, very loud, and it was a long night, I have to tell you. Ukraine's Air Force was able to intercept most of the drones, but the missiles, a lot of the missiles got through, about a third of them, and they hit lots of targets, about 20 sites around the city. Most of the strikes happened on to apartment buildings. Apartment buildings were hit.
20: Yeah.
0: So the strikes happened on to apartment buildings. Apartment buildings were hit.
20: Yeah.
0: So rescue workers are still

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1: You're listening to WBEZ. After months of planning, America's 250th birthday is here. As celebrations look back across our nation's history, one prominent work memorializes the words of the 16th president, Abraham Lincoln. Composer Aaron Copland captured Lincoln's enduring wisdom in his 1942 work, Lincoln Portrait. WBEZ's Courtney Kippers has more from a recent Chicago performance.
2: He was born in Kentucky, raised in Indiana, and lived in Illinois.
3: Actor Harry Lennox, dressed in a dark suit, appears on stage with the Chicago Symphony Orchestra, beginning the stirring narration of some of Lincoln's most famous words.
2: Fellow citizens, we cannot escape history.
3: In a deeply divided political moment, Lennox said there's a timeless message of unity in Lincoln's words.
2: The fiery trial through which we pass will light us down in honor or dishonor to the latest generation.
3: Copland wrote the work at the onset of World War II as a way to boost morale. Here's Copland scholar Jennifer DeLapp Burkett.
4: His goal was to support the United States and its allies against a very powerful enemy.
3: The result is a widely heralded piece, often performed around anniversaries, like the one the country is currently celebrating. Over the decades, it's been narrated by scores of famous Americans. Barack Obama, Carl Sandburg, Coretta Scott King, and Lennox, the Tony Award-nominated Chicago native, who first performed the work 20 years ago and made his debut with the CSO in mid-June.
5: If any American president could be canonized, it would be Abraham Lincoln. I don't think that anybody can deny that he had an almost divine sense of right and wrong. I don't think that the words will ever be irrelevant. I don't think that they'll ever be out of date. It's always the battle between good and evil, between those that have and those that have not.
3: The piece quotes Lincoln addressing Congress in 1862.
2: The dogmas of the quiet past are inadequate for the stormy present.
3: And an undated private writing.
2: As I would not be a slave, so I would not be a master. This expresses my idea of democracy. Whatever difference.
3: Then builds, finally, to Lincoln's most famous address, given in Gettysburg amid the Civil War.
2: And that this nation, under God, shall have a new birth of freedom, and that government of the people, by the people, and for the people shall not perish from this earth.
3: For Lennox, the idea is enduring and deeply American. Courtney Kippers, WBEZ News.